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0: made intercession for the transgressors. Amen.
1: Going to church is good for your mental health. This is Truth Itself. A comprehensive analysis of thousands of medical and social science studies has found that religious involvement is associated with better mental health outcomes far more often than not, with positive findings outnumbering negative ones by nearly 10 to 1. Those are the findings in a new report released by the Wheatley Institute. The report, The Religion and Mental Health Connection, published earlier this month, draws on studies cataloged in the Oxford University Press Handbook of Religion and Health and covers a broad range of mental health domains, including depression, anxiety, suicide, substance abuse, stress, and emotional well-being. It's the first in a three-part series on religion and health. Of the more than 1,000 high-quality studies reporting significant findings, 961 found positive associations between religious involvement and mental health, compared to 101 that found negative associations. Lauren D. Marks, the report's lead author, said, quote, "Across the mental health domains we examined, the best available science indicates that religious beliefs, practices, and participation in faith communities are most often linked to improved mental health outcomes," end quote. Based on the findings, the authors recommend building referral connections between healthcare providers and faith communities, equipping congregations to support suicide and substance abuse prevention, and calls for protecting religious freedom. Timothy Kroll from the Helios Project knows of several hundred pastors in Angola, Argentina, and Bolivia that have no training in Bible or theology because they can't afford it. We're working to get them trained at trainapastor.com. Please give $150 and train three pastors. Go to trainapastor.com. 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

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If you are in the Rhema, Pine Hill, or Zuni Pueblo area, I would like to invite you to Mount Calvary Baptist Church. We are a church that has a heart to see everyone come to know Jesus as their Savior and live a victorious life in Christ. We are located just 2 miles south of Highway 53 on the road that goes to Pine Hill. We have Sunday school for all ages at 10 a.m., and the main service starts at 11 a.m. Our Wednesday evening Bible study and prayer meeting is at 6 p.m. Thank you for listening to Native Bible Radio and KOFJ 88.1 FM, and keep on following Jesus.

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Psalm 145, verse 4, one generation shall praise thy works to another and shall declare thy mighty acts. Hello, friends. 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
2: Hello, everyone. This is Uncle Dan.
3: And Aunt Carol. Welcome to another Your Story Hour program.
2: Say, Aunt Carol, I understand you're beginning a very special series for us today.
3: Right. As a matter of fact, I am. It's the first story in a four-part series about a very famous American.
2: Well, since this person is famous, give me a few hints and let's see if I can guess who it might be.
3: All right. Let's see. Okay, here goes. While he was still a teenager, this famous person became a surveyor.
2: Well, you said he, so I know our famous American is male. Became a surveyor while he was still a teenager. Let's see.

0: be when our country was still pretty young. Due to education requirements, people are out of their teens before they're hired as surveyors today.
1: You're on the right track, Uncle Dan. Here's another hint. Just a few years after his surveying job, he became an officer in the Army and became a major force in the foundation of our country.
0: Aunt Carol, is there a legend about him chopping down a cherry tree?
1: Yes.
0: And is his picture on the $1 bill?
1: Yes.
0: Then our famous American is none other than the first president of the United States, George Washington himself.
1: Right you are, Uncle Dan. So let's begin the first story in our series, which I call George Washington, the Uncommon Warrior.
2: George, the eldest son of Augustine Washington's second marriage, was born on February 22, 1732, on a small plantation in the northern neck of Virginia. When he was seven, the family moved to a new farm on the banks of the Rappahannock River. Because it was located near the river crossing, it was called Ferry Farm. When George was eight, his half-brother Lawrence went off to war. 2 years later, he came home.
3: Ah, here comes the savory pudding. I'll wager a king's shilling they didn't serve you a pudding like this in Cartagena, Lawrence.
4: You're certainly right about that, Father. We had hardtack and water most of the time.
5: You don't look well, Lawrence, and I don't think it was just the bad food.
4: It's just a touch of lung fever, Mother. I'll be fine in a few months.
6: What about the war, Lawrence? How many Spaniards did you kill?
5: George, don't go bothering your big brother about fighting and wars.
4: It's all right. I don't mind. George, more Virginia men died from yellow fever and cholera than from Spanish bullets. If the advice of our gallant Admiral Vernon had been followed, Cartagena would have been ours. The big guns from our ships tore huge holes in the fortress walls, but General Wentworth moved too slowly. By the time he finally attacked, the walls had been repaired.
6: Were you in the attack, Lawrence?
4: No. Wentworth only had scorn for us colonials. He thought only his precious redcoats could do the job. We were left cooped up aboard ship.
3: Was the fortress finally taken, son?
4: The rainy season set in, and yellow fever did the rest. We sailed away without a victory.
3: Well, you're home now and ready to take over Hunting Creek Farm on the Potomac. Your brother Austin is back from school in England and has already started to raise horses on Pope's Creek Farm.
2: In 1743, George was enjoying an Easter vacation with cousins who lived near the town of Williamsburg when he received an urgent message to hurry home. His father was very ill. The 11-year-old boy pushed his horse into a gallop all the way. He found his tall father lying weak and helpless on his bed. George held his father's hand while he breathed his last. Augustine Washington was only 49 years old.
5: We are poor now, George, and you must not expect things to be as promised to you when your father was alive. For one thing, you will not be able to go to school in England.
6: Well, we're not really poor, Mother. We have Ferry Farm with 1,500 acres and 10 slaves. As for schooling, I can learn all I need to know at Reverend Mary's school across the river in Fredericksburg.
5: Ferry Farm will be yours when you are 21. What will happen to me then?
6: Mother, Ferry Farm will always be your home.
4: You're here sooner than I expected, George. But welcome to Mount Vernon. Dismount and come into the house. Pompey, take Master George's horse to the stable.
7: Yes, sir.
8: Mount Vernon? Have you renamed Hunting Creek Farm?
4: Yes, in honor of my gallant commander, Admiral Vernon. Here we are. There's somebody I want you to meet. My dear?
9: Yes, Lawrence.
4: Anne Fairfax, may I present my brother George?
9: Ah, I would have known he's your brother. You Washingtons all have that. Look, I'm so pleased to meet you at last, George. Lawrence has told me so much about you.
4: Anne and I are to be married next month at Belvoir, the Fairfax Plantation.
8: How wonderful. Congratulations, Lawrence, on a beautiful bride.
9: Oh, well, this young man will do very well in Northern Neck Society, Lawrence. Thank you, George.
5: George Washington, what are you doing rummaging in that closet? I declare, if you dirty that hallway...
8: Mother, whose surveying instruments are these?
5: Why, they were your father's. He used them to find the boundaries of the Pope's Creek Farm years ago.
8: A surveyor? That is a fine profession. You have refused to let me go to sea, so perhaps I...
5: You'll need to do much better in school before you can become a surveyor, young man.
8: I'm good at mathematics, and I'm sure I can learn anything else I'll need to know.
5: Well, you're only 14. It can wait a while. We'll see when you're older.
8: Lawrence, I have something for you.
4: What's this? A plotting for my turnip patch. All laid out as neat and concise as any survey I've ever seen. This is very good, George. Where did you learn how to do this?
8: I helped Mr. Byrne, a surveyor from Fredericksburg, all summer. I earned £2.03.
4: Not bad for a lad your age. What will you do with the money? Buy brown sugar candy?
8: No, I'm going to save it. You and Colonel Fairfax are always talking about buying land in Ohio country. I want to buy some, too.
4: You are growing up, George, in more ways than one. I can't call you little brother anymore. You're nearly as tall as I. And by the way, an important visitor is coming to Belvoir. Lord Fairfax himself.
8: Lord Fairfax? Why, he's the richest man in England.
4: Yes, and one of the richest here in Virginia, too. He owns more than 6 million acres of virgin land west of the Allegheny Mountains. There'll be a huge reception for him, and you are invited.
8: Me? But I don't know how to conduct myself in fine company. I'd make foolish mistakes.
4: Not at all, brother. Anne and I will teach you everything you need to know.
2: All the gentry of the Northern Neck and of counties miles around were at Belvoir to greet the great nobleman. The ladies in sweeping silk gowns and the men in powdered wigs, satin knee breeches, and snowy neck chokes. Finally, his lordship descended the elegant staircase.
7: Upon my word, is that the famous Lord Fairfax? My dear, he looks more like a shopkeeper and a poorly dressed one at that.
10: He is a bit eccentric. They say he was jilted by his lady love, who left him to marry a duke.
11: That is true, so don't set your caps for him, ladies. He is a woman-hater. The only things he likes are land and riding to the hounds. He's an avid fox hunter, so his cousin, Colonel Fairfax, has arranged a hunt for tomorrow.
12: You're an excellent rider, young man. What's your name, sir?
8: I'm George Washington, your lordship.
12: Ah.
8: We met at the party last night.
12: Oh, yes, I remember now. Oops, watch this hedge. good jump. I hate parties, and I don't like simpering females.
8: I'm uncomfortable at parties and around the ladies, too, my lord. I believe the hounds have the scent, sir.
12: Ah.
8: Yes, and I have a view. Tally-ho!
12: Yes, there's Reynard. I'll race you to him, my boy. Come on.
8: You're on, sir. Danny, go, horse.
12: Hey, get up there. Squatters. Did you say there are squatters on my land? I won't stand for it. They have no right.
13: The squatters say in a letter to the governor of Pennsylvania that the land belongs to anyone who's there to make use of it.
12: Preposterous. I want them off my land.
13: You can't do a thing, cousin, until you have a complete survey. I told you that.
12: Well, what do you think, Washington?
4: I agree with the colonel, my lord.
12: Well, do it then. See if you can get, James Genn to do the job.
13: I'm sure he'll be available. He'll need a crew. I'd like to send my son, William, along. He's just back from school in England.
12: Well, of course. And how about that young brother of yours, Washington? George, isn't it? I understand that he's a fair surveyor, and I like the cut of his jib. Would he be willing to go?
4: I'm sure he can be convinced, my lord.
2: George and William Fairfax rode away from Belvoir on a wet March morning. 40 miles later, through the drenching rain, they met Genn and his supply train at Neville's Inn. The party of 12 men crossed the Blue Ridge Mountains at Ashby's Pass and rode down into the beautiful Shenandoah Valley. They stopped at Cressop's Fort, a fur trade center where George had his first encounter with Indians. Then the work began in earnest. The next weeks were spent mapping millions of acres and setting boundaries. The spring was particularly wet that year, and they seldom had a dry camp.
14: I'm beginning to dislike camping out in the wilderness, George. I miss a hot bath, good food, and the young ladies. Not necessarily in that order.
8: Well, we'll be at Will's Creek tomorrow. That is the limit of Lord Fairfax's holdings. Then we can start back.
13: Ah, George. It's good to see you back home. We had excellent reports from James Gunn about your work.
8: Thank you, Colonel Fairfax.
13: Lord Fairfax has gone back to England. But he also was most pleased with what you've done. He asked me to give you this.
8: Why, sir, there's more than 50 pounds here.
13: You earned it, my boy. What will you do with the money?
8: Save it to buy land, sir. I spotted some prime, well-watered land that can be purchased for 5 pounds per 100 acres. I plan to get Lawrence to go in with me.
13: Of course, you haven't heard. Lawrence is quite ill and has been for several months.
8: No, I hadn't heard. I'll go over to Mount Vernon right away.
15: George, I'm sorry you find me sick a bit.
8: What is it, Lawrence? You look stricken.
9: It's the lung fever he caught in the West Indies. He has had it on and off, but now he is so weakened he has hardly left his bed.
8: What does the doctor say, Anne?
9: Well, he says that Lawrence must have a warmer climate, or he soon will be worse. Oh, George, I am frightened for him.
0: We'll find out what can be done to help Lawrence get well in just a moment. But first, listen to this request.
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0: Well, Haley, I hope you're enjoying this George Washington story as much as I am.
1: 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As you've seen, we have lots of stories about famous Americans.
0: Like Dwight L. Moody, Abraham Lincoln, Charles Lindbergh, Molly Pitcher, and the Wright brothers.
1: Glenn Cunningham, Clara Barton, Alexander Graham Bell, Booker T. Washington, Mariah Mitchell, Teddy Roosevelt.
0: Robert E. Lee, Johnny Appleseed, Eli Whitney, and George Washington Carver.
1: Wow.
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0: Now let's get back to Aunt Carol's story, George Washington, the Uncommon Warrior.
2: During the year of 1750, 18-year-old George worked steadily at surveying, earning good money. In October, he purchased several tracts of land totaling over 1,000 acres. He felt that Lawrence would be proud of him. But sadly, Lawrence was far from well.
8: Hello, George. Lawrence, you must do something for yourself. You cannot continue in this way.
15: I have decided to go to Barbados. I had hoped that Anne could go with me, but with the baby so ill.
8: I'll go with you, Lawrence. When do you want to leave?
2: In September of 1751, George and Lawrence set sail. During the 5-week voyage, Lawrence seemed happy and hopeful. When they arrived in Bridgetown, they found the family's business agent in the West Indies had taken rooms for them in a comfortable inn and had arranged for a doctor. But the stifling climate of Barbados seemed to aggravate Lawrence's condition, and he grew weaker day by day. Then George was stricken with the deadly disease smallpox. For weeks, he was confined to his bed. But by the middle of December, he was well enough to take care of his brother again.
8: How are you feeling today, Lawrence?
15: Well, no better, George, in this awful heat. How are the smallpox sores?
8: They are drying up, but of course they will leave scars.
15: Perhaps they won't be too bad. George, I have decided on something. I want you to go home.
8: Lawrence, no. I should stay with you.
15: I've made up my mind about it, brother. This is no place for you. Maybe I'll go to Bermuda, where it is a bit cooler and closer to home. If baby Sarah is better, perhaps Anne will be able to join me. I miss her badly.
2: In spite of misgivings, George agreed and sailed for home in late December with letters from Lawrence addressed to a number of people. In late January, he rode to Williamsburg with a letter for Governor Dinwiddie.
16: A letter from your brother Lawrence, young Washington. Let me have it. Your brother says his health is no better. He also states that he wishes to resign his commission as adjutant of the Virginia militia, and he recommends you to take his place. What do you think of that, young Washington?
17: That would be an honor indeed, Governor Dinwiddie.
2: That spring, Lawrence returned home from Bermuda. As he helped him from the ship, George knew that his brother had not long to live. Putting aside his own work, George gave all his time to Lawrence and his numerous responsibilities.
15: George, you are now 20 years old. You've grown into a fine man with a good business head on your shoulders. I have made my will, and I want you to be my executor.
17: But Lawrence...
15: No, let me finish. I will leave Mount Vernon to Anne for her lifetime, and then to baby Sarah. But if they should not survive, Mount Vernon is yours.
9: I can't believe he's gone, George. Our lovely, brave Lawrence. I will miss him so.
17: I, too, will miss him. He was more like a father to me than a brother. Will you stay at Mount Vernon?
9: No. There are too many memories there. I will go to Belvoir with Sarah for a while.
17: Will you rent Mount Vernon to me then, Anne? It's too fine a plantation to let deteriorate.
2: George celebrated his 21st birthday 3 weeks after Governor Dinwiddie appointed him as an adjutant of the militia. In August, a letter from the governor arrived at Mount Vernon, ordering him to Williamsburg for an important conference.
16: Major Washington, I have a vital mission for you. The king has instructed me to tell the French to get out of English territories and go back to Canada. You've been to the frontier. What is your view?
17: I know that the French voyageurs travel into our lands to trade with the Indians. The territories are much too large to patrol properly. I don't see how we can keep the traders out.
16: If it were only traders, I wouldn't mind so much. But now the French have started to build forts deep into our holdings, and that is intolerable, sir.
17: That is dangerous, Your Honor.
16: And so is your mission, Major. Now you are to deliver this letter to the French commander in the Ohio country and bring back his answer.
17: How will I find this French commander?
16: I have written to Christopher Gist, a well-known frontiersman, asking him to be your guide. And you will meet him and a Mr. Van Bram, who will be your interpreter, at Mills Creek 1 week from today.
18: So you're Major Washington. You're just a boy. I was expecting a soldier.
17: Mr. Gist, they tell me you can go 30 hours without sleep and march 40 miles a day carrying a 50-pound pack. If I can't keep up with you, sir, and maybe even go a bit further, then I will resign my commission and let you kick my tail all the way back to Williamsburg.
18: Well, I like your grit, Hoss. I think you and me will get along just fine.
17: I'm sure we will. Now, I was instructed to visit a place called Logtown, and I'm to see an Indian chief called Half King.
18: Well, we better get started, then. Logtown is up where the Monongahela and the Allegheny Rivers come together. It's a fair-sized trip. Well, there's Logtown down there where the rivers form a triangle.
17: What a wonderful place for a fort. We must keep this place in mind, Mr. Gist. Well, let's ride down and see old Half King.
18: This fire feels good after days of freezing rain. It is good to be in your lodge again, Great Chief Half King.
19: It good see you, Gist. Things very bad here. I tell French chief, this our land. You come with peace belts. We trade. But you build forts, bring long knife soldiers. I tell you, go.
18: What did the French chief say?
19: He laugh. Say he not afraid flies or old women who afraid fight. I throw wampum on ground.
17: Will you guide us to the French fort, great chief?
19: I show you. It long journey, 5 suns long. No take horse. Go on trail deep in woods.
2: After a delay of 4 days, Half King and 3 of his braves guided Washington and his party northwest, deep into the Ohio wilderness. The freezing drizzle had turned to snow, making progress slow. Several days later, they arrived at an armed trading post, above which flew the French flag.
19: Bienvenue, welcome, Monsieur Washington. I am Captain Jean-Pierre. Welcome also to you, Great Chief Half King.
17: How do you do, Captain? I bring great greetings from Governor Dinwiddie of Virginia, who has ordered me to place this letter in your hands.
19: Ah, mais non, monsieur. I am not in command of this sector. You must go north to the lake and present your letter to Colonel Saint-Pierre. I myself will be your guide.
17: That is good of you, Captain Jean-Pierre. Can we start immediately? I want to be able to return to Virginia as soon as possible.
19: Eh bien, but first I have many fine gifts for Chief Half King and his braves.
2: The journey to the lake took 5 more days. The howling winds brought cold, heavy rains. The creeks were overflowing their banks. All during the difficult trip, the smooth Jean-Pierre tried to woo Half King away from the English.
19: Major Washington, your mission here is useless. True, the English settlers outnumber us 3 or 4 to 1, but you cannot know how quickly a French move, eh?
17: Perhaps our English king will have something to say about that.
19: Ah, you English. You will be too late as always. Soon we will seize the whole Ohio country. Ah, see through the undergrowth? There is Fort Leboeuf. Monsieur le Colonel Saint-Pierre, je présente Major Washington.
20: Major Washington, English, it is not good. Parlez-vous français?
17: No, I do not speak French, Colonel. But here is my interpreter, Mr. Van Braam. Tell Colonel Saint-Pierre that I bring this letter from the governor of Virginia.
18: Well, Hoss, you've delivered your message. What do you think the Frenchies will reply?
17: Oh, I suppose something like this. This country belongs to the French, and no others will be allowed to trade or settle here.
18: I reckon you're right. Look you down to the shore. There are maybe 200 canoes stacked up. More a building. There's no doubt the French are planning to move south in the spring.
17: The fort is strong, too, with high stockade walls and blockhouses at the corners with cannon. We've got to get back as fast as we can with this information.
18: Well, Horse, the rain has turned to snow and it's getting colder by the minute. What do you plan to do?
17: The horses can't take much more of this. I will turn them over to Mr. Van Braam to wait for better weather. You and I will set off on foot with only our packs and guns. I'm ready to admit, Mr. Gist, that I am becoming footsore.
18: Oh, you're doing just fine, Hoss. My feet haven't been dry for a week, and I'm a mite sore, too. Oh, well, looky there. It's the Allegheny River, right down the hill. Oh, but we got trouble, Major.
17: You're right. There's open water in the middle of the river. We can't cross over on the ice.
18: There's only one thing we can do. Build a raft.
17: Do you think we can make it across?
18: The current is strong. Them big ice floes won't make it no easier. But we got no choice, Hoss. Well, let's do her. Help me slide this raft into the water.

0: Get aboard, Major, while I hold her steady. There. Good. Now, here I come.
1: The current is pulling us downstream. Pull hard toward the other bank.
0: I'm pushing as hard as I can. Watch out for that big chunk of ice. It's getting under the raft. You'll go overboard.
1: Just give me your hand. Just hurry.
0: I've got you, Oz. Easy now. Let me put you back in the raft. That's it. You're safe now.
2: A half hour later, the raft grounded on a small island. George, his clothes stiff with ice, sat shivering while Gist gathered wood for a fire. The men spent a miserable night, but dawn brought new hope. A deep freeze had occurred overnight, and the river was now solid. The men walked safely to the other shore and resumed their journey. By the end of the year, Washington had crossed over the mountains and was on his way to Williamsburg with St. Pierre's reply.
3: So, Major Washington, you have returned at last. I told you speed was of the utmost importance, sir.
4: Sir, we encountered severe hardships.
3: Yes, I suppose so. Now, where is the reply from the French?
4: Here it is, Governor Dinwiddie.
3: Just as I expected. The blighters refused to leave the Ohio country. I will need a full report by tomorrow.
4: Tomorrow? A full report will take some time.
3: We have no time, Major. A full report tomorrow, sir.
2: Washington went to his room at Raleigh's Tavern and began to write. He spent all night correcting his notes and explaining in detail all that he'd seen. At 7 the next morning, George handed Dinwiddie his full report.
3: Very good. Copies of this report will go to all the colonial governors, and one will be sent to the king himself. You've done a splendid job, Lieutenant Colonel Washington.
4: Lieutenant Colonel, sir? Thank you. It's a great honor.
3: You deserve it, my boy. You deserve it.
5: Well, Aunt Carol, after being promoted to Lieutenant Colonel, I bet George felt better about staying up all night writing that report.
6: Probably, Uncle Dan, but war isn't fun. It's not easy on anyone.
5: True. 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

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This is Pastor Andy Magnarella at Bethel Baptist Church in Pecotes-Movi, Arizona, on the Hopi Reservation. 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We also have a website, bbctkd.com. And you're welcome to find us there for sermons and to reach out with prayer requests. Thank you very much.

Among the great names of our founding fathers, you've probably never heard the name John Rossburg. Yet he was a man of principle, a preacher, and patriot. The Reverend Rossburg knew of the imminent danger that morning. Before the sun came up, as he pulled on his boots to lead his parishioners on a bold march to Philadelphia, he knew they faced stout British opposition. Rossburg was no fool. He touched the warm cheeks of each of his five sleeping children and considered that he might never see them again in this world. As he lifted the bolt of the door, he breathed the prayer from Jeremiah 49:11. Leave thy fatherless children, I will preserve them alive, and let thy widows trust in me. He kissed his wife goodbye and took his position at the head of the line of march. His resolution never faltered. He did not look back. John Rossburg, preacher and patriot, was eventually captured and brutally killed by the British, mutilated by sword and bayonet. And though you've never heard his name, the good Reverend poured out his life's blood on the altar of freedom. He paid the ultimate price.

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1: Oh, you're in for it now, Ed. I pity you, boyo. I really do.
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1: How many times have we prayed as Jesus taught us to pray in Matthew chapter 6 and verse 10, Thy kingdom come, Thy will be done where? On earth as it is in heaven. Question, has that prayer ever been answered? Do you think God's will is being done on earth today? Look around at the dope, the crime, the rape, the murder, the child abuse, the blasphemy. Do you think that's God's will? Do you think God's will is being done on earth as it is in heaven? Of course not. I want to ask you another question. Do you think it will be? Of course. Do you think Jesus Christ would have had us to pray, Thy kingdom come, Thy will be done on earth as it is in heaven, if He never meant to answer that prayer? I tell you, God says, I am going to put My King upon My holy hill in Zion. He's going to move Him into King's Row and say, crown Him King.
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Greetings, this is Jacob Jensen, pastor of Stronghold Baptist Church in Pinon, Arizona. 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

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If you are in the Rhema, Pine Hill, or Zuni Pueblo area, I would like to invite you to Mount Calvary Baptist Church. We are a church that has a heart to see everyone come to know Jesus as their Savior and live a victorious life in Christ. We are located just 2 miles south of Highway 53 on the road that goes to Pine Hill. We have Sunday school for all ages at 10 a.m., and the main service starts at 11 a.m. Our Wednesday evening Bible study and prayer meeting is at 6 p.m. Thank you for listening to Native Bible Radio and KOFJ 88.1 FM, and keep on following Jesus.

Psalm 145, verse 4, one generation shall praise thy works to another and shall declare thy mighty acts. 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
1: Oh, you're in for it now, Ed. 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

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This is Pastor David Muncy Weiss from Chambers Baptist Church here in Chambers, Arizona. 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

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The church building is located on Highway 264 next to the Arizona Department of Transportation Yard. 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

Greetings, this is Jacob Jensen, pastor of Stronghold Baptist Church in Pinon, Arizona. 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

Psalm 145, verse 4, one generation shall praise thy works to another and shall declare thy mighty acts. 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

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If you are in the Rhema, Pine Hill, or Zuni Pueblo area, I would like to invite you to Mount Calvary Baptist Church. We are a church that has a heart to see everyone come to know Jesus as their Savior and live a victorious life in Christ. We are located just 2 miles south of Highway 53 on the road that goes to Pine Hill. We have Sunday school for all ages at 10 a.m., and the main service starts at 11 a.m. Our Wednesday evening Bible study and prayer meeting is at 6 p.m. Thank you for listening to Native Bible Radio and KOFJ 88.1 FM, and keep on following Jesus.

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1: Oh, you're in for it now, Ed. 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I really do.
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This is Pastor David Muncy Weiss from Chambers Baptist Church here in Chambers, Arizona. 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

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The church building is located on Highway 264 next to the Arizona Department of Transportation Yard. We have services on Sunday morning starting at 10 a.m. and then on Sunday evening at 6 p.m. We'd also like to invite you to our Wednesday night prayer meeting and Bible study at 7 p.m. We look forward to your visit. 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

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I am from the Raymond Navajo Reservation, and you are listening to Native Bible Radio. 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
1: May 26th, Putting God on Hold. Have you ever had something that needed to be done, and you found every reason not to do it? Whether it's laundry, an oil change, or doing our taxes, we are excellent at reasoning our way out of unpleasant situations. Well, it may come as no surprise to you that we quite easily do this in our spiritual life as well. God has called His children to an active and intentional life. But when you look around, you wouldn't always know it, right? In our own lives, we may find we have a list of ministries we plan to be a part of, or spiritual disciplines we plan to implement someday. But that just doesn't seem to happen. Today, we'll hear from a man who kept postponing the decision he knew he needed to make. He's here to share his true story on this Unshackled Daily Devotional.
2: I'm Lenham Hickman, and we were dirt poor. Quit school at 15 to work in a lumber mill and help provide for my family. I knew I needed God's protection the night I almost killed myself jumping off a freight train. But I put God on hold and turned to an immoral lifestyle for about 8 years. And then I got a skin infection. Couldn't work. So I sat in my room and read the Bible. Boy, did I feel convicted of my sin. So I went to see my parents. Dad explained the need to be born again. I was weeping with sorrow when he prayed with me, but still trying to please God by my own efforts. I burned my dirty magazines and cards and broke my pipe. That week, I went to a revival with my aunt and made my way to the altar, still unsaved. The man read John 3:16 to me. For God so loved the world that He gave His only begotten Son, that whosoever believeth in Him should not perish, but have everlasting life. It's that simple, he said. Just believe. So I fell to my knees, asking forgiveness and thanking God as peace like a river filled me. Taught Sunday school for years, and God gave me a wife and 6 children. I never went back to my life of sin, thanks to the Lord Jesus Christ.
1: Just before he died, the prophet Joshua addressed the people of Israel, reminding them of all the Lord had done for them. In his stirring speech, he says in Joshua chapter 24, verse 15, "Choose you this day whom ye will serve." Friend, the Israelites, like us, knew God, and they were His people. But following Him was still not an easy decision. So God, through Joshua, challenged them. He said, "Commit now to do as I command. What will you benefit by waiting? For there is truly nothing better than even the challenging road of following after our loving God." Will you receive this truth today? 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

Greetings, this is Jacob Jensen, pastor of Stronghold Baptist Church in Pinon, Arizona. 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

And I want to speak to you on this thought, living in unity, living in unity. What is unity? Most of us would say that unity is getting along together, right? Being in one accord and not fussing and fighting. But in the biblical sense, biblical unity is being in agreement with the truth of the Word of God and living it out amongst ourselves. Now, in the history of humanity, in the history of the Word of God, we find that there's been conflicts, divisions, discord, and even to fast forward it today in churches and in families. I can tell you, I thank God for every measure of unity in the Saraceno home over the years, but we're not perfect. We've had our moments of division. We've had our moments of discord, but I thank the Lord for the times that we have had in our home and in our church home concerning this precious thing called unity. Psalm 133, we believe, has been written by the psalmist David. It's one of the psalms of ascent, psalms of degrees, as the children of Israel were journeying from wherever they lived in Palestine, headed back to Jerusalem. And this would probably be significant because of all the different area groups that people live in. I remember one statement was, can any good thing come out of Nazareth? That statement. And then can you imagine people living in Galilee, those people in Jerusalem, and so forth. And so as they come to Jerusalem singing the song, it is a reminder and challenge of this thing described here called unity. We'll begin in verse number 1. Psalm 133 only has three passages. It says, behold, how good and pleasant it is for the brethren to dwell in unity. It is like the precious ointment upon the head that ran down upon the beard, even Aaron's beard, that went down to the skirts of his garments, as the dew

to encourage us, inspire us, and change our hearts together. Let's have a word of prayer before we go any further. Heavenly Father, we thank you for this time that we can study the Bible. I pray that you'll use the truth of your word now to minister your will, that you would challenge us and mold us and make us, encourage us, save that one who is yet to come into a relationship with you, and we'll thank you and we'll praise you for what you do. In Christ's name I do pray, amen. And we do want to welcome all of our friends online, and I don't ever want to take it for granted that we're able to share the message with others. Corrie ten Boom made this statement concerning unity: to be united with other Christians, a wall with loose bricks is not good. The bricks must be cemented together. You know, Jesus said, if a house be divided, it will what? It will fall. It's been my joy over since we began the ministry to come in a counseling time with couples that want to get married. And I'll ask this in the course of the counseling: do you want God to bless your marriage? And we will touch on the subject of unity. And it is not just a one-time coming together to agree, but it's a lifetime commitment to go further in a relationship. In the last couple of years, the Church of the Living God, and I'm talking about people that have a relationship with God, our hearts have been challenged to be unified as a body of believers because of COVID, the fear of getting sick, being separated, being isolated. And I've heard people say, you know, I don't mind being isolated. I've heard it said something like this: I don't mind it. I actually enjoy it. And there have been people that have lived that kind of a lifestyle, but God did not design you or I to live like hermits. Can you agree to that? God has a purpose, and part of that purpose is to come together and to be unified. So let's go over this text here. I have three thoughts I want to share with you. These are nothing new as we've gone through the subjects of various topics in the study of Psalms. We want to look at the praise of unity declared. We want to look at the picture of unity described, and we want to look at the practice of unity. Where is it destined? Where does it take us to? First of all, the praise of unity declared, verse 1. Behold, notice the psalmist uses the word, that is, take note of this, how good and how pleasant it is for brethren to dwell together in unity. Let's break this down for a moment. So he starts out this psalm by saying, behold, take note of this, because God takes note of it, and God blesses unity. And he says, how good. And if that were not enough, he adds, and how pleasant it is for brethren. And the word brethren, we would understand it to be, is those that have faith in God. These that, whether you're a man or woman, that we have a relationship with God Almighty through his Son. How pleasant it is for brethren to dwell together in unity. That is, living together in harmony to the truth of the Word of God. Now, who is writing this? We believe David. And we believe that David is contrasting, we would say, what he dealt with prior to him becoming a king. Remember King Saul? God replaced King Saul with David the shepherd boy. And King Saul's men and part of his administration, you might say, they were loyal to Saul. And some of the people that were related to Saul were not willing to follow David. As a matter of fact, there was inner turmoil. There was division until God worked it out. 2 Samuel chapter 5 gives a little insight to this. It says, then came all the tribes of Israel to David unto Hebron and spake, saying, behold, we are thy bone and thy flesh. Also in time past, when Saul was king over us,
Thou was he that led us out.

and brought us in Israel. And the Lord said to thee, thou shalt feed my people Israel, and thou shalt be a captain over Israel. So all the elders of Israel came to the king to Hebron, and King David made a league with them in Hebron before the Lord, and the anointed David king over Israel. So you can only imagine, as the psalmist is writing this down, he's contrasting what the blessing of unity is compared to what he had experienced prior to him sitting as king over Israel. The book of Amos tells us in Amos 3:3, can two walk together except they be agreed? Throughout the Bible, including the New Testament, we find that God's will for his followers is to be unified in the truth of the Word of God. For example, in John 17, in verse number 11, before Jesus went to the cross of Calvary and died, in his prayer, this is what our Lord said, and now I am no more in the world, but these are in the world, and I come to thee, Holy Father, keep through thine own name those whom thou hast given me, that they may be one as we are. Now, as I've been meditating on this passage since the last time we were in this book called the Psalms, I'm reminded that I need all the help I can get. And unity is an important thing in the life of a child of God. To be unified, to be yielded to the Word of God, to the truth of Scripture, and to live it out. What is it that God wants me to be unified to you as a child of God and to others? Let me just make a couple of thoughts here. First of all, the unity of loving one another. The unity of loving one another. 1 Peter 3:8 says, finally, be of all of one mind, having compassion one of another. Love as brethren, be pitiful, be courteous. Philippians chapter number 2, verse 2 says, fulfill ye my joy, that ye be like-minded, having the same love, being of one accord, of one mind. And then I love what Colossians 3:14 says, and above all these things, put on charity, which is the bond of perfectness. Now, my experience has taught me this, that some days people have a rough day. Some days are harder than some other days. Would you agree with that? And as a kid and as a teenager, as a young adult, and in my time as a married man and a father and now in ministry, I would say one of the things at the top of the list that we must strive to, that we must yield to, is to be a loving person. Jesus said this, by this shall all men know that you are my disciples, if you have what? Love one to another. Our unity will be tested, especially when someone goes against the Word of God. Our unity will be tested when someone is unloving, unkind, and portrays an attitude that is not one of charity, meekness, and humbleness. If I understand it correctly, pride precedes a fall. 2 Corinthians 3:11, the Apostle Paul said this, finally, brethren, farewell, be perfect, be of good comfort, be of one mind. That means be unified. Live in peace, and the God of love and peace shall be with you. Live in peace, not in war. Be unified by loving one another. This is a biblical truth. This is something that should be a priority for us. Secondly, be unified by living obediently. Be unified by living obediently. And I'm just going to share one thought, because this is nothing new when I think of what the New Testament church is supposed to do. It's found in Philippians chapter 1, verse 27. Only let your conversation, that means your lifestyle, be as becometh the gospel of Christ, that whether I come and see you or else be absent, I may hear of your affairs, that ye stand fast in one spirit, with one mind, striving together for the faith of the gospel.
So this is important for us. We find the psalmist making much of this word. He says, how good, how pleasant it is for brethren to dwell together in unity. What does unity look like? Well, he brings to us two thoughts here in Psalm 133. And you'll find this very interesting. The first is ointment and the second is dew. It said it is like the precious ointment upon the head that ran down upon the beard, even Aaron's beard that went down to the skirts of his garments. Now you might be thinking that sounds pretty strange. And of course, during their culture and time, anointing of oil was not anything new. For example, the anointing of oil will be upon a priest. Exodus 29 verse 7 says, then thou shalt take the anointing oil and pour it upon his head and anoint him. When the psalmist David was anointed king, he was anointed with oil by Samuel the prophet. We find also that in the New Testament, they were still anointing with oil. Sometimes it was the culture of the day. And think about Jesus when he was in the house of Simon the Pharisee. He made a statement after the woman anointed him. He said to Simon, my head with oil, thou didst not anoint. You might be wondering, why would they practice that? Well, if you lived in Jerusalem and in all of Galilee and Judea, it does get hot, just like it gets hot here, right? And oftentimes they will walk for miles. They will walk all over the place. And the aroma of that anointing would kind of remind them of a new fragrance. It would be a refreshing time. And kind of like today, you know, people use deodorants of all sorts. And anointing had its medicinal purposes as well as a place, a sense of aroma that could be very pleasing to the smell. And then we find that unity is not only described like precious ointment, but look at verse number 3. As the dew of Hermon. Now, I don't need to labor this point, but we live right next to Mount Taylor and some mountains. And if you've ever gone to Mount Taylor, there's a special time when the dew is there. You don't have to look for it. It's always there. And even in some mountains and hills in New Mexico, might be behind your backyard. And when I see the dew on the ground, you know what that reminds me of? It's that there's a freshness. That dew will act to refresh, revitalize, and bless the vegetation. So what is God saying here? God is describing unity as a blessing. It's like the anointing oil. It's used as a blessing. The dew of Mount Hermon, as we find in verse 3, it revitalizes, it restores, it renews. And that's such a blessing to be able to see that happen. When we're not unified, things are very disheartening. Which brings us now to the challenge, the practice of unity and its destination. That's found in verse number 3. As the dew of Hermon, as the dew that descended upon the mountains of Zion, for there the Lord commanded the blessing, even life forevermore. There are things in our lives that can challenge us not to be unified. We know that being unified in an ungodly way is presented in Scripture. For example, how about those that were unified? They had one mind to build the Tower of Babel, but God can stop that construction project, right? Think about Ananias and Sapphira that were in agreement to lie, that they sold the land for so much, and when the church was being able to sacrificially give, to do what they were called to do, those two people, they lied and they died. Think about the religious crowd of the Pharisees, Sadducees, chief priests, and scribes. They connived together. They were in unity to put to death the person of Jesus.
In our lives, we are called to be of one mind and one heart. 1 Corinthians 1:10 says, "Now I beseech you, brethren." The word beseech means, "I beg you, by the name of the Lord Jesus Christ, that you all speak the same thing, and that there be no divisions among you, but that ye be perfectly joined together in the same mind and in the same judgment." Every church is blessed by God when we are in agreement and on the same page spiritually. For example, we believe that salvation is through the person of Jesus Christ. It's not by being a good person. It's not by living a good life. Salvation is through putting our faith and trust in Jesus and Him alone. Amen? For God so loved the world that He gave His only begotten Son, that whosoever believeth in Him should not perish but have everlasting life. God has a salvation plan that is the best plan, the only plan. But the challenge we face is living the Christian life in obedience to the Word of God through the power of His Spirit. And when we don't do that, the flesh can be in the driver's seat and cause us not to be cooperative. Starts in our homes, husbands and wives, children, families, and the church is nothing more than an extension of our families. So we have to die to self. We must remember we are bought with a price, and that is the price of God's only Son. In Galatians chapter number 5, the Apostle Paul gives us an insight concerning what the flesh can do. "Now the works of the flesh are manifest, which are these: adultery, fornication, uncleanliness, lasciviousness, idolatry, witchcraft, hatred, variance." Now variance is the state of disagreeing or quarreling. "Emulations, wrath, strife, seditions, heresies, envyings, murders, drunkenness, revelings, and of such like, of which I tell you before, as I have also told you in time past, that they which do such things shall not inherit the kingdom of God." So he's talking about a lifestyle that is basically apart from the Holy Spirit's control. We that are saved have not only that old nature, that fleshly nature, but we have the Holy Spirit of God. And whoever we yield ourselves to, that's who we become servants to. As we mentioned this past weekend, we can be servants to sin or we can be servants to righteousness. In closing, God commands us to be unified. Let me ask you a question right here. Do you want God to bless your life? Just as I would ask a couple coming together, you want God to bless your marriage? Then here's the challenge. We need to be unified to the Word of God and live it out so God can bless us continually. So in Ephesians chapter number 4, listen to this, verse 1. Paul makes a statement, "I therefore, prisoner of the Lord, beseech you that you walk worthy of the vocation wherewith you are called, with all lowliness and meekness, with longsuffering, forbearing one another in love, endeavoring to keep the unity of the Spirit in the bond of peace." He goes on to say, "And he gave some apostles and some prophets and some evangelists and some pastors and teachers for the perfecting of the saints, for the work of the ministry, for the edifying of the body of Christ, till we all come in the unity of the faith and the knowledge of the Son of God, unto a perfect man, unto the measure of the stature of the fullness of Christ, that we henceforth be no more children, tossed to and fro, and carried about with every wind of doctrine by the sleight of men and cunning craftiness, whereby they lie in wait to deceive." You see, if we are unified with God's truth, then the closer we are to God, it'll help us to be closer with one another in the body of Christ. Does that make any sense to you? When my relationship with God vertically, if I may, is affected, it's hard to be unified horizontally. But when I am in a right fellowship with God, God's grace, God's truth can help me live the kind of life
to be unified for his honor and for his glory. He describes unity in verse 3 as something that God commands. For there the Lord commanded the blessing, even life forevermore. We that know Christ as our personal Savior understand that God has granted to us everlasting life. In other words, all of you that profess to know Jesus as Savior, we're not only going to spend time here together, but guess what? We're going to spend together in eternity. So, in closing, it would do us good to yield ourselves to what the Word of God teaches us, that we might be unified for the cause of Christ, and that one day in eternity we'll continue to be together because of Christ and because of His promise. And if there's anyone tonight that's kind of wondering what this still means, perhaps the greatest blessing that we could receive is that of having our sins forgiven and having faith in God because He loves us, gave His only Son, gave His Son on the cross of Calvary, died in our place, shed His blood, was buried, and rose on the third day. Prior to my salvation, I had a lot of thoughts about religion. I had a lot of thoughts about Jesus. Had a lot of thoughts about what God is. None of them were good, by the way. I thought God was only interested in loving people that were good until I came to recognize what the Bible has to say. All have sinned and come short of the glory of God. There's none righteous, no, not one. How could God want me to be part of His family? I want to be part of His family. Well, He did something for me, did something for you, did something for everyone. Sent His only Son. And in faith in Christ, trust in Him as Savior, we can be brought near to God in a relationship like no other relationship we might have. And because of that, we have cleansing, we have forgiveness, and we receive another anointing, the anointing of the Holy Spirit of God. Isn't that wonderful? And there's no command for us in the New Testament to anoint one another. There are some that would say there are. But the anointing that God gives to us is a reminder that the Holy Spirit will come into your life as a child of God once you place your faith and trust in His only Son. And I pray you've done that tonight. Let's pray. Father, we do thank You again for this time. I pray You'll help us to walk in the unity of the Spirit. Lord, endeavoring to keep the bond of peace. Lord, we have room for growth. And so I pray that You will use the truth of the Word of God to help us to grow spiritually. And I pray that we'll guard against division. I pray we'll guard against discord. I pray You'll help us to seek peace among one another, that we would labor in light of eternity with Your precious gospel. And we pray for anyone listening who is yet to trust You as Savior, that tonight will be the night of their salvation. And we'll thank You and praise You for that. And all God's people can say, amen. We praise the Lord for the Word of God tonight.

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1: And now today, open your Bibles again as Dr. Hawthorne continues the study of a theological problem. In the book of Revelation, open your Bibles if you can. If you don't have a Bible, call us or write us and we'll be glad to get you a Bible. Good morning, Dr. Hawthorne.
2: Doctor have been a o either we argo a hushine shidene make the schneed or the kodo to the yina yot a yo an hotne nehajo pa sidera such in a khan sekis. 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Haya it a had all its jo. The yin bizarre, the given notchet, eh? 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Scriptural solution, jo yisne, eight, eh? 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The yina yod a be solution lini God's solution. 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lego ad
3: Hello, friend. This is Pastor Jerry Ross. Welcome to the Blessed Hope Broadcast.

Well, we're considering the life of Pharaoh, one of the 13 most notorious villains of the Bible. We're looking at his stubbornness and his self-will. Yesterday, we covered the first 2 points. Number one, Pharaoh refused to recognize God as his supreme authority. You know what he said to Moses? Who is the Lord that I should obey his voice to let Israel go? I know not the Lord, neither will I let Israel go. Wow. Number two, Pharaoh developed a dangerous habit of hardening his heart against the commands of God. And we spent a great deal of time on that yesterday. Warning against the foolish habit of hardening our hearts against the Lord. Hey, let's stay tender to the word of God. Let's stay tender to the working of the Holy Spirit of God in our lives. Number three, Pharaoh became guilty of the horrible sin of stubbornness. Stubbornness. Pharaoh wanted his own way, period. He did not want to obey God or anyone else. He wanted to be his own little G God. Stubbornness set in, and it was to become the sin that would destroy him. What does the Bible say about stubbornness, preacher? Let me just give you a few things. I think every Christian would be helped and well served to do a study of the word stubbornness in the Bible. Let me give you a few things that the Bible teaches us about stubbornness. Stubbornness is equated with iniquity and idolatry. 1 Samuel 15:24, for rebellion is as the sin of witchcraft and stubbornness is as iniquity and idolatry. Think about that. When we get stubborn against God, God sees us as an idolater, an idol worshiper. You know why? Because we've set ourselves up as the idol or the little g God in our life. Stubbornness was a death penalty sin in the Old Testament law. Think about that. Of all the things to be put to death for. Deuteronomy 21:18, if a man have a stubborn and rebellious son, which will not obey the voice of his father or the voice of his mother, and that when they have chastened him will not hearken unto them, then shall his father and his mother lay hold on him and bring him out unto the elders of the city and unto the gate of his place. And they shall say unto the elders of his

a young person to exhibit stubbornness, a sin worthy of death in the laws of God. Boy, young person, I hope that you're listening to me. Shame on you. I mean the shame on you if you have a stubborn and rebellious spirit towards your mother and towards your father. This isn't a joke, and God will bring judgment. He'll bring judgment into the life of a young person who simply decides that he's going to be stubborn and rebellious when it comes to his attitude towards his parents. The Bible says, "Children, obey your parents in the Lord, for this is right. Honor thy father and thy mother, which is the first command with promise, that it may be well with thee and that thou mayest live long on the earth." I believe that a lot of young people's lives have been cut short because of stubbornness, because of rebellion. This preacher's blowing the trumpet today. Please, please, let's not be like Pharaoh. Let's stay tender-hearted towards God. Young people, stay tender-hearted towards your parents. Be that obedient child. Be that obedient teenager, and God will bless you for it. Until tomorrow, let's continue to look for that blessed hope and the glorious appearing of the great God and our Savior, Jesus Christ.

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1: 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My son, if thou wilt receive my words and hide my commandments with thee, so that thou incline thine ear unto wisdom and apply thine heart to understanding, yea, if thou criest after knowledge and liftest up thy voice for understanding, if thou seekest her as silver and searchest for her as for hid treasures, then shalt thou understand the fear of the Lord and find the knowledge of God. For the Lord giveth wisdom, out of his mouth cometh knowledge and understanding. He layeth up sound wisdom for the righteous, he is a buckler to them that walk uprightly. He keepeth the paths of judgment, and preserveth the way of his saints. Then shalt thou understand righteousness, and judgment, and equity, yea, every good path. When wisdom entereth into thine heart, and knowledge is pleasant unto thy soul, discretion shall preserve thee, understanding shall keep thee, to deliver thee from the way of the evil man, from the man that speaketh froward things, who leave the paths of uprightness, to walk in the ways of darkness, who rejoice to do evil, and delight in the frowardness of the wicked, whose ways are crooked, and they froward in their paths, to deliver thee from the strange woman, even from the stranger which flattereth with her words, which forsaketh the guide of her youth, and forgetteth the covenant of her God. For her house inclineth unto death, and her paths unto the dead. None that go unto her return again, neither take they hold of the paths of life, that thou mayest walk in the way of good men, and keep the paths of the righteous. For the upright shall dwell in the land, and the perfect shall remain in it. But the wicked shall be cut off from the earth, and the transgressors shall be rooted out of it. We trust that the power of God's Word on today's edition of Light for Your Pathway was a blessing. Tune in again to Light for Your Pathway.

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Psalm 145, verse 4, one generation shall praise thy works to another and shall declare thy mighty acts. 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

0: This is the More Sure Word Broadcast, a biblical preaching outreach of Pastor Brent Logan from the Sweet Springs Baptist Church in Ardmore, Alabama. We are so glad you've joined us today. And now, let's listen in from the pulpit of Pastor Logan.
1: You know, the Bible says he giveth his beloved sleep. I think sleep is a gift of God. Sleep is important. Matter of fact, if we want to do the Maha in our church, and God knows we need to do something, amen, with all the sick people. You know, one of the important parts of your health is you get the right sleep. You know, some of your immune system are so bad because you don't get proper sleep. Now, that's just true. You need sleep. Your body needs sleep to repair itself. God gives sleep as a gift, but you know what he also does sometimes? He takes it away sometimes. For certain reasons. Here is God involved in the sleep pattern of this man. Why is God not letting this king sleep? Because he's trying to save somebody's life. Do you remember how God saved Sarah when he worked in King Abimelech's sleep and gave him a dream? You remember how God rescued Joseph from the prison house when he messed with Pharaoh's dream and his sleep pattern? You remember how God worked in Nebuchadnezzar's sleep while he's sleeping and he's dreaming, and he works in his mind and in his heart so the whole world will find out about the true God. I say God even works in our sleep patterns. You know, I'll just give you this. I was up in Canada not long ago preaching up there. And a man gave me his testimony. Very successful man. Sharp guy. He gave me his testimony. He was involved in his whole family in some real false religion. And his brother had gotten saved. And his brother had tried to witness to him. And he wasn't listening. He was involved in this other religion. And he didn't care about God or the Bible or the gospel. And his brother kept praying for him. And listen to this. This is what the guy told me with his own mouth. We were just asking about each other's testimonies. He said, one night I went to sleep. Are you listening to me? He said, one night I went to sleep. And I dreamed I was in a plane and the plane wrecked. And there was fire everywhere. And I died. And then he said, I lifted up my eyes in hell. And he said, I could feel the flames. I'm just giving his testimony. He said, I woke up from my sleep. He said, it was surreal. There was sweat broke out all over.

go to hell. That God's dealing with my heart and I can't get it out of my mind. His brother told him the story again and he was gloriously saved. But he said, to this day, I still have to take medication if I get on a plane. And this guy is a level-headed, successful, altogether dude. But God bothered him. You know what? We hear stories like that, and I wonder why some people can sleep like they do. How can you put your head on your pillow not knowing if you're going to wake up in hell or not? Why wouldn't that take some sleep from your eyes? Why wouldn't that bother you? You're not certain where your soul's going to be forever and ever. And you don't know about the day of your death. And nobody knows when we're going to die. Why aren't more people not able to sleep? If I didn't know for certain that I would be absent from the body and present with Jesus Christ, I wouldn't be able to sleep. On that night could not the king sleep. Some people can't sleep because they don't work hard enough, you know. The Bible says the sleep of a laboring man is sweet. You know, if you work hard enough, you'll be tired enough for your body to go to sleep. That's true. But you know what? Sometimes people can't go to sleep because they got a bad conscience. You know, if I had unconfessed sin in my life, I don't think I'd sleep very well. Let me ask you a question. How does a guy sleep that's been running around on his wife? How does a man sleep knowing that he stole something? How does somebody sleep knowing they've got sin in their life and they don't know when they're going to meet God? How do you sleep that way? Do you have a good enough conscience that'll keep you up if your heart's not right with God? How can you sleep acting the way you did all day without going to God and other people and getting it right? Some people can't. You know why? Because their conscience is bothering. And you know what I say? That's something from God. That's a good thing. You ought not be able to go to sleep not being right with God and hurting other people and your heart's all filthy and dirty. You ought not be able to go to sleep that way. It'd be good if you had permanent insomnia until you get right with God. On that night could not this king sleep. Sometimes we can't sleep because we're so busy. I sleep, my wife will tell you, I'm just the way it is. I mean, my head hits the pillow, and I bet, what, honey, 30 seconds? I don't know, a minute, it's gone. Praise God. Except, usually Sunday night, my wife will tell you, I can't hardly get into bed before midnight. I'm not tired. I can't, you'd think I would be. I can't turn my mind off. Thinking about church all day, and I'm thinking about your lives, and I'm thinking about what could have done or what should have happened or how this person could. And I can't turn my mind off. Sometimes that's why we lose sleep. Sometimes we lose sleep because we're carrying a burden. And that's all right. People need to carry burdens for other people. You remember when they threw Daniel in the lion's den and King Darius didn't want to do that and he got tricked into doing that. And the Bible says that night that sleep went from him. He could not sleep. You know why? He was burdened about Daniel in that lion's den. I wonder sometimes how we sleep so well and with people with their souls on the line and the devil destroying people. How do we sleep so well and not have a burden for some people? When I don't sleep, it's either I can't turn my mind off like I just told you, or I've got a burden for somebody I love and I can't get rid of it. And I just lay there and pray and I lay there and meditate and I lay there and say, oh God, because the burden that I'm carrying is heavier than the sleep that I need.

0: You ever carry a burden like that? I don't think God wants you to live that way 365 days out of the year, but I do think there are some sleepless nights that we need to have. I think sometimes, and I know it's God, because I'll sleep all night, not stir, not wake. Sometimes God will wake me up in the night, and when I wake up, I say, okay, God, what are you dealing with me about? Do you do that? Or do you think God's just not involved with you? Maybe he's dealing with me about something. Maybe he's wanting me to pray for somebody. Maybe he's wanting me to pray for some missionary halfway around the world that's in desperate need of somebody making intercession. I'm saying on that night, could not the king sleep? God is involved in even the sleep patterns of men. And he's involved for a reason. And God keeps this king awake to save somebody's life. He didn't want Mordecai to hang. The last thing I give you. Would you look at the text with me again? Esther chapter 6 verse 1. On that night could not the king sleep. And he commanded to bring the book of the records of the chronicles, and they were read before the king. And it was found written that Mordecai had told Bigthana and Teresh, two of the king's chamberlains, the keepers of the door, who sought to lay hand on the king Ahasuerus. And the king said, what honor and dignity hath been done to Mordecai for this? Then said the king's servants that ministered unto him, there is nothing done for him. I think that in the providence of God, he wants us to inquire and move on things that we have forgotten and that what we have left undone. Mordecai saved the king's life, and I don't think the king is unthankful. I don't think he's ungrateful, but listen, he forgot about it. You know why God took sleep from his eyes? So he would remember what he forgot. So he would think about what he missed. Would you let God take sleep away from you to consider maybe something you're missing? Maybe something that you have forgotten. Maybe something that is undone in your life. Or do we just continue to go to bed and get up the next day and go through life and go to bed the next day, and we keep forgetting the things that we're missing and that are not done in our lives that should have been done? Maybe God's trying to remind us of something. Maybe God's trying to bring something to my attention to consider in my own heart, in my own life. You know what? The king forgot about Mordecai, but God didn't. The king didn't remember what he did, but God remembered what he did. And I remind you that God, one of these days, will bring all things to light. He'll bring it to light at the right time. He'll bring reward at the right time. God will not let anything go unrewarded. God is not unrighteous to forget your work and labor of love which ye have shown. God remembers everything we have done. And just because we have been recognized for it now doesn't mean he's forgot about it. He's going to bring it up at the right time. And may I say, right on the heels of that, he's not forgotten the judge. We look around our world and say, well, why has this person not been judged? And why are these people not been judged? God's not forgotten that. He's going to bring every work into judgment. But this king forgot about it. And maybe there's some things in my life, in your life, that we forgot to take care of. Would it be losing some sleep over? As I conclude, sometimes we can't sleep, listen, because we forgot about the one that saved our life. I can just see Ahasuerus the king listening, and the more they describe and read the story, how that Mordecai stepped out of his own volition, and he put himself in the situation, though it was not his problem. And he told about these two that would destroy the king and how the king was marvelously saved and he was not assassinated. And the king is hearing that read. I believe in his heart, thanksgiving started rising up. Wow. Man, I appreciate what he did. You mean I was that close to getting killed? You mean I was that close to getting killed? And somebody saved my life? I should be a dead man? I shouldn't be enjoying this kingdom that I have and these blessings. If it wasn't for this one guy that saved my life, hey, what's been done for him?
1: 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We trust that the preaching of the Word of God has been a help to your heart. 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

0: Welcome to Through the Bible, where an exciting story is about to unfold. Our teacher, Dr. J. Vernon McGee, brings us to one of the most beautiful love stories in Scripture. In Genesis 24, Abraham sends his servant on a mission back to their homeland to find a wife for his son Isaac. And the way that servant discovers God's choice may surprise you. Dr. McGee shows us something even deeper here, a picture of how God sends his Spirit into the world today, calling out a bride for his son, the church. So turn with me to Genesis chapter 24, beginning at verse 32. And as you settle into your seat on the Bible bus, let me share a few letters from our fellow passengers. You might say Through the Bible is still being used by the Holy Spirit to call hearts to Christ. First is a note from a teenager in Kenya. This program has helped me build a stronger foundation in my Christian journey. I like how spiritual topics are explained in a way even young people like me can understand. I feel guided to correct my life and grow closer to God. The teachings encourage me to read the Bible more and think deeply about my purpose and faith. I love that, don't you? And now listen to this letter from a listener in Zimbabwe. I was admitted to the hospital for a while, and I was excited to find that your programs were playing there. They became a daily boost, many times better than the medicine the doctor prescribed. The Bible verses and prayers helped me feel close to God even while I was in pain. My relationship with Him was renewed, and I felt peace. I was so thankful when they helped me find a place to listen to the program after I was discharged. Thank you for bringing hope into the hospital. I've carried that hope home with me. I love hearing how God is using this hospital ministry in the Shona language, don't you? And we'll try to share a few more of those stories soon. Now, our last note comes from Dan in Indonesia. God's word has renewed my life. Before I started listening, I struggled with questions about why life is so difficult, what God really wants from us, and how to live out my faith in everyday challenges. Through this program, I've discovered how complete, consistent, and clear God's teaching is. Every episode shows how the Bible fits together beautifully, all pointing to God's love and His plan of salvation through Jesus Christ. Complete, consistent, and clear. What a wonderful description of God's Word, don't you think? Well, if you'd like to hear from listeners like these and then pray for millions around the world, join our World Prayer Team in our app or at ttb.org. Now let's ask the Lord to bless our time together. Heavenly Father, would you open our hearts and minds as we hear your word so that we can understand and respond to your mercy and grace that is given to all who believe in your Son. In his name we pray. Amen. Open your Bible to Genesis 24 as we continue our journey through the Bible with Dr. J. Vernon McGee.
1: Now, we have seen in chapter 24 here that Abraham sent his servant back to his own country, the land of Haran, where he'd come from in Mesopotamia, in order that he might get a bride for Isaac. Now, I think as we come today to verse 32, that we ought to make this statement that here is a marvelous picture of the relationship of Christ and the church, which, by the way, one of the figures of speech that's used is that the church is to become someday the bride of Christ. And this is the way the church is being won today. The Father and the Son have sent the Holy Spirit into the world. And the Spirit of God, like this servant, has come to talk about another, to take the things of Christ, show them unto us. Now, this servant has gone to get a bride for Isaac. The Spirit of God is in the world to call out a bride for Christ. Now, notice the marvelous, dramatic effect that we have here. This is a wonderful and an exciting story. Now, I'm reading verse 32. The man came into the house. He ungirded his camels, gave straw and provender for the camels, and water to wash his feet and the man's feet that were with him. And there was set meat before him to eat, but he said, I'll not eat until I have told mine errand. And he said, speak on. Now this servant of Abraham said, before I can eat, I want to tell you my mission. The Holy Spirit's come into the world to tell about another, and that's primary business as far as God is concerned. Now, I know that there's other business that's very important, the business of our government, and of course, the news is great business today, and the great corporations, the great automobile companies, the airplane companies, all this is important, is great business. But if you want to really know why God is continuing to deal with this world, very frankly, he's not continuing to deal with it because of General Motors or because of the government in Washington, either Republican or Democrat, make no difference. That's not primary in heaven. And the stock market in Wall Street is of no great concern in heaven. The thing that's primary as far as God is concerned to get the gospel out. The Spirit of God is here. Put this first. And this servant would need. And now they tell him to speak on. He said, I'm Abraham's servant. And you notice his name is not given. The Lord Jesus said when the Holy Spirit comes, he'll not speak of himself, but he'll take the things of mine and show them unto you. And by the way, what is the name of the Holy Spirit? Has no name. He doesn't come to speak of himself. He's come to speak of Christ, of another. Now, this servant is a servant of Abraham. Now, notice verse 35, and the Lord hath blessed my master greatly, and he's become great. He hath given him flocks and herds and silver and gold and men servants and maid servants and camels and asses. He tells about the Father's house, and that is something the Spirit of God would have you know. When he comes, he'll convict the world of sin, righteousness, and judgment. Those are the three things that he talks to the lost world about, and that the judgment is upon a sinful earth and upon mankind, and men are lost today because they're sinners. I hear the thing said today, men are lost because they reject Christ. They are not lost because they reject Christ. They're lost because they're sinners. And whether they heard about him or not, they're lost sinners. That's our condition today. That's the condition of man. And the Holy Spirit's come to let us know that there is a Savior that has borne our judgment, and he's been made over to us righteousness. We have a standing in heaven. He's come to speak of another. And now will you notice, the Lord hath blessed my master greatly. And he has all these things. How wonderful. My father is rich today in cattle, goods. Cattle on 1,000 hills are his. How great our father is. Verse 36, and Sarah, my master's wife, bare a son to my master when she was old, and unto him hath he given all that he hath. And Lord Jesus, he's the inheritor. We are joint heirs with him today. He's come now to tell this family, I'm after a bride for my master's son, and he's going to inherit all things. Now will you notice, and my master made me swear, saying, thou shalt not take a wife to my son of the daughters of the Canaanites in whose land I dwell. Friends, he's calling out sinners, but they're sinners that are born again, not a corruptible seed, but of incorruptible, of the word of God that liveth and abideth forever. That's the ones he's calling out. Yes, sinners, but they've been made children of God. And if any man be in Christ, he's a new creation. He's not taking Canaanites. They have to be transformed. Now will you notice, but thou shalt go unto my father's house, to my kindred, take a wife unto my son. And I said unto my master, peradventure the woman will not follow me. And he said unto me, the Lord before whom I walk will send his angel with thee, and prosper thy way. Thou shalt take a wife for my son of my kindred, my father's house. Then shalt thou be clear from this my oath, when thou comest to my kindred. And if they give not thee one, thou shalt be clear from my oath. And I came this day under the well, and I said, O Lord God of my master Abraham, if now thou do prosper my way which I go, behold, I stand by the well of water. It shall come to pass that when the virgin cometh forth to draw water, and I say to her, give me, I pray thee, a little water of thy pitcher to drink. And she say to me, both drink thou, and I will also draw for thy camels. Let the same be the woman whom the Lord hath appointed out for my master's son. And before I'd done speaking in mine heart, behold, Rebekah came forth with her pitcher on her shoulder, and she went down under the well and drew water. And I said unto her, Let me drink, I pray thee. And she made haste, let down her pitcher from her shoulder, and said, Drink, and I'll give thy camels drink also. So I drank, and she made the camels drink also. And I asked her, and I said, Whose daughter art thou? And she said, The daughter of Bethuel, Nahor's son, who milked a bear unto him. And I put the earring upon her face, and the bracelets upon her hands. And I bowed down my head and worshipped the Lord, and blessed the Lord God of my master Abraham, which had led me in the right way to take my master's brother's daughter unto his son. And now, if ye will deal kindly and truly with my master, tell me, and if not, tell me, that I may turn to the right or to the left. Now, Laban is the spokesman for this family. Will you listen to him? And Laban and Bethuel answered and said, The thing proceedeth from the Lord. We cannot speak unto thee bad or good. Behold, Rebekah is before thee. Take her and go, and let her be thy master's son's wife, as the Lord hath spoken. They said, As far as we're concerned, this is of the Lord, and you go ahead and take her. But now notice, it came to pass that when Abraham's servant heard their words, he worshipped the Lord, bowing himself to the earth. And the servant brought forth jewels of silver, jewels of gold and raiment, and gave them to Rebekah. He gave also to her brother and to her mother precious things. Now, this is the way the Spirit of God does. We have the earnest of the Spirit when we come to Christ, and being justified by faith, we have peace with God, we have access, we have joy, we have a hope, and we have the Holy Spirit. These are the wonderful things that have been made over to the believer today. Now we're told here in verse 54, they did eat and drink, he and the men that were with him. And they tarried all night, and they rose up in the morning, and he said, Send me away unto my master. And her brother and her mother said, Let the damsel abide with us a few days, at least 10, after that she shall go. And the very next morning, this servant said, I want to be on my way. I tell you, this is big business for him. And the brother said, Why? What's your hurry? Give us at least 10 days to tell her goodbye, but after all, we better talk this over with her. And he said unto them, Hinder me not, seeing the Lord hath prospered my way. Send me away, that I may go to my master. And they said, We'll call the damsel and inquire at her mouth. Now we've come to this very important part of this that I think's quite wonderful. I'm reading verse 58 now. Don't miss this. And they called Rebekah and said unto her, Wilt thou go with this man? And she said, I will go. Let's go back and look at this picture again. It's an oriental scene couched way back yonder in the beginning of time, at the dawn of humanity in a way, and yet man had been on this earth, I'm confident, thousands of years at this time. But as far as we're concerned, it's 4,000 years ago. And here is this family that they are entertaining a guest, a stranger, and they are entertaining him royally. They fed his camels, taking care of the servants. They set meat before him, a real feast, and he wanted to state his business. He did. And he told his strange business. He'd come to get a bride for his master's son, Isaac. And I can see this servant there as he brings out these gifts that he's giving to the family, gold and silver and trinkets. Abraham, you must remember, was a very rich man. Then he begins to tell about the master. And as he does, I see in that circle, that family circle, around that fire, out yonder in the background, a very beautiful girl standing just beyond the others with those deep brown eyes. She's listening. And you can tell she's listening. And as she listens, why, she hears the servant tell about Abraham. tells about how Isaac was born, tells about his miraculous birth, tells about his life, and then tells about the day that his father took him yonder on the top of Mount Moriah to offer him as a sacrifice, and how God spared him and would not take his life and gave him back life to the father. And now how the father has sent him a servant to get a bride that they don't want to get one back there among the Canaanites. They'll get one that must be a like mind, one that has the same capacity for the living God, must be born again, you see, of the Word of God. And looking for a bride, she's listening all that time. And the transaction goes on. Now they turn to her. No one's paid much attention to her up to this point. But now all eyes turn to Rebekah. They said, Rebekah, what about it? Will you go with this man? And she doesn't hedge or fudge or beat around the bush or hesitate. She says, I will go. May I say to you, have you ever noticed the men that the Lord Jesus called when he was here on earth? They left their nets and followed him. Oh, I know they went back a couple of times, but there came a day when they broke loose from those nets. They never went back to them. They followed him. They went with him. He today is still calling the Holy Spirit, the one that's taken again the servant place. You see, the Father and the Spirit sent the Son into the world to die for the world. And now the Son said when he went back, he'd send the Holy Spirit, the Comforter. And he's come now into the world. And he's calling out a bride. And he's saying, will you go? Here is the one who died for you. He'll save you. You have to be redeemed first. You have to come as a sinner to him. Take your rightful position and accept him as Savior. And when you do, you'll be born again. You'll become a child of God, put into the church that's going to be presented to him someday as a bride. And now you're to be interested in him. The question is, will you go? Will you accept the invitation? Will you trust Christ as your Savior? Now, you don't beat around the bush about this. You either do or you don't do. I never shall forget that I was speaking in a certain place back east. Fact of the matter of it was in Texas. And I presented Christ and I said, will you accept him? And I wasn't really through preaching. I never shall forget. There sat a young man. I could tell he was interested. He just got right up right there and then walked down. It had a tremendous effect upon the audience. He didn't have to be wishy-washy. There wasn't anything uncertain about him. My love, a clean-cut decision like that. That's the way he wants you, friends. That's the way he'll accept you. And the only way that he will accept you. Now, will you notice this? That doesn't end the story. They start out now, and they're going back to the promised land. And on the way back, will you notice? Verse 59, they sent away Rebekah, their sister, and her nurse, and Abraham's servant and his men. And they blessed Rebekah and said unto her, thou art our sister, be thou the mother of thousands of millions, and let thy seed possess the gate of those which hate them. That's been fulfilled, friends, already. We're not talking now about unfulfilled prophecy. This is fulfilled. And Rebekah arose and her damsels, and they rode upon the camels, and followed the man, and the servant took Rebekah and went his way. And now, will you notice, they had a long trip back. We're not told anything about that trip, but it's not easy riding a camel. I rode one from the little village there outside of Cairo down to the pyramids. And friends, that's as far as I want to ride on a camel. They call them the ship of the desert. Well, it is as rough as any trip I've ever had in a boat. It was rough, and they're not easy to ride. Imagine riding on those camels across the desert. I can see that they've had a hard day across that hot desert, and of an evening they stop at an oasis, and the campfire's built, and they have their evening meal, and they're sitting there before time to go to bed and have their sleep, and I hear Rebekah say to this servant, tell me about Isaac again. And the servant said, well, what do you want me to tell you? Tell me about the way he was born. Tell me about the way that his father offered him on the altar. Tell me the old, old story of Jesus and his love. And the servant said, well, I told that to you last night. He said, I know, but tell it again. Tell it again. And he tells it again, never grows old. And so that night she has that sweet sleep, dreaming of the time when she'll meet this one. And then the next day they start out on the journey again, and the desert isn't quite as hot, and the camel isn't quite as rough, but it's a long ways. And so they continue. And finally they come in sight of the land of promise. They enter it, and now they come down to Lahairoi, and we read in verse 62, and Isaac came from the way of the well, Lahairoi, for he dwelt in the south country, way down in the pleasant country, you see, down at Hebron and Beersheba. And Isaac went out to meditate in the field at the eventide, and he lifted up his eyes and saw, and behold, the camels were coming. Now we're given a view of the coming of Christ that we do not have. So many are saying today, won't it be wonderful when the Lord comes and we'll be caught up with him? Well, there's another view, and that's to be with him when he comes. And most of the church has already gone through the doorway of death, and they'll be coming with him when he comes, and that the bodies might be raised and the spirit and the body joined together. Now, we read here that when he went out, they lifted up their eyes and they saw the camels were coming. Those that are alive are to be caught up with the dead, be caught up to meet the Lord in the air. And so those that have gone before in death, they're going to see him when he rises from the right hand of the Father. And then when he starts out to call his church and to meet his church yonder in the air. This is the picture, and what a glorious picture it is. And Rebekah lifted up her eyes, and when she saw Isaac, she lighted off the camel. For she had said unto the servant, what man is this that walketh in the field to meet us? And the servant said, it's my master. Therefore she took a veil and covered herself. And we'll have to be clothed with the righteousness of Christ, but he's been made over to us righteousness. He was delivered for our offenses, and he was raised our justification, that is, that we might have a righteousness that would enable us to stand before God. And so she wants to know who he is, whom having not seen, we love. And I wonder today, when he does come, are we going to know him? Oh, I know there's a song, I shall know him, I shall know him by the print of the nails in his hands. And I think that's going to be the way that we're going to know him when he comes. This is the union of these two. What a glorious, beautiful, wonderful picture this is before us. Now we read in verse 66, and the servant told Isaac all things that he had done. The Holy Spirit will deliver us at the day of redemption. We've been sealed under the day of redemption. Believe me, this servant was going to get the bride to Isaac. And Isaac brought her into his mother's Sarah's tent, and he took Rebekah, and she became his wife. Now notice, and he loved her. The Christ loved the church and gave himself for it. And Isaac was comforted after his mother's death. And this reveals to you that Christ gains a great deal in our salvation. Oh, he wants us. He longs for us. Oh, that you and I today might be faithful to him, my beloved.
0: Well, just as Isaac longed for his bride, Jesus longs for his. Will you be part of the bride of Christ? Will you trust Christ as your Savior even today? If you've been listening to this glorious picture and haven't received him, it's time. Find out more about his offer of everlasting life when you come to him in faith. 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Now that Isaac and Rebecca are married, what will their family life be like? What kind of parents will they be? Well, join us for the rest of the story. I'm Steve Schwetz, and let's keep walking with the Lord in the light of His Word. I'll see you next time.

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0: Pastor Adrian Rogers said, God never uses anything or anybody until they are first broken.
1: Jacob is crippled that he might be crowned. He is broken that he might be blessed. And so now he goes from a name of shame to the Hall of Fame. The rest of his life, he has to walk with a staff, learning to lean, learning to trust in Jesus.
0: Welcome to Love Worth Finding, featuring the dynamic messages and insightful lessons of pastor, teacher, and author Adrian Rogers. You know, many of us in today's culture think self-sufficiency is a virtue, but when you look at it, truthfully, it's a vice, one that God will work out of us until we learn to depend on Him. Jacob's story in Genesis 32 shows that God loves us too much to leave us self-sufficient. In part one of today's message, we began studying three principles Jacob experienced when he learned to lean on God. If you have your Bible, turn now to Hebrews chapter 11, look at verse 21, as Adrian Rogers shares part two of Learning to Lean.
1: Look at our scripture here, Hebrews chapter 11 and verse 21. By faith, Jacob, when he was a-dying, blessed both the sons of Joseph and worshiped, leaning upon the top of his staff. Now, Jacob had deceived his father and gotten the birthright that God already wanted to give him, but he couldn't trust God for what God had promised. And he had tricked his brother Esau into giving him the birthright when it was already Jacob's, and he didn't need to trick Esau, but he got Esau to trade what Esau thought was the birthright for a bowl of pottage, stew, or chili, whatever you want to call it. But now Jacob has had to flee because Esau has blood in his eye. Esau, Jacob's twin brother, who's actually born first, wants to kill Jacob. And Jacob, he is running. He is fleeing from his brother Esau. And now he's got to get right with Esau, because he cannot really be right with God until he's right with Esau. And furthermore, he hears that Esau is coming to meet him. And so that's the situation that we have it right now. And God is going to use all of this situation to cause Jacob to grow and to cease to depend upon himself. They say, Pastor, what does that have to do with me? Friend, it has so much to do with you, it is incredible. So I beg you not to tune me out. I want you to listen as to how you can learn to cease from your self-sufficiency and depend upon God, for the three things that happened to Jacob so long ago are going to have their correspondence in your life today. And in my life, the principle number one is this: God will protect you, but He will not pamper you. Now, Genesis 32, beginning in verse 1, and Jacob went on his way, and the angels of God met him. And when Jacob saw them, he said, "This is God's host," that is God's army. And he called the name of that place Mahanaim, which means two hosts, two hosts. Jacob is fleeing. And suddenly he sees some angels. He realizes that for these 20 years out there in the wilderness and various places, he has had an angel escort. The angels of God had been encamping round about him to protect him. And so here's a man really out of fellowship with God, and yet God is protecting him and God is guarding him. And finally God lets him see these angels. And he says, "Look at there. Why, there are two hosts. There are the host of people that are with me, and then there's the heavenly host encamping all about me." We all have angels watching over us. But yet, even though God was protecting him, God did not pamper him. God let him go through great need and want and difficulty. Now, Jacob is learning that Esau is coming. Esau is coming with 400 armed men, and Jacob is

the country of Edom, and he commanded them, saying, thus shall ye speak unto my lord Esau. Can you imagine him calling Esau his lord? My lord Esau, thy servant Jacob saith thus, I have sojourned with Laban and have stayed there until now, and I have oxen and asses and flocks and men servants and women servants, and I have sent to tell my lord that I may find grace in thy sight. Can you hear his flattering tongue? Can you imagine him calling this brother that he had scorned and cheated and connived against, my lord? Would you please show me some grace? No wonder he says that. He's coming with 400 armed men. And then I want you to notice what else he does. Watch his mind now as it begins to work. Watch his self-sufficiency. He begins to flatter Esau. Secondly, he begins to divide his flocks and herds and his people. Now what he does, in shorthand, he takes 580 valuable animals and he divides them up into lots of five. And he says, now watch this. Go out there, and when Esau comes with these 400 men, now remember, he's got some over here, he's got some over here, he's been using flattery, he's been saying, my lord Esau, show me grace, da da da da. And now he starts sending these gifts. I mean, he's smart. He knows how to rig things. He knows how to make things happen. What he's trying to do now is to appease his brother because he is in hot water. Now, what he is saying is this, Lord, I trust you, but. Have you ever done that? Lord, I trust you, but, Lord, I don't trust you completely. And now, Lord, you help me out. But, Father, you know, I've got to rig this thing. So, Genesis 32, verse 20, and ye say, moreover, behold, thy servant Jacob is behind us, for he saith, I will appease him with the present that goeth before me, and afterward I will see his face. Peradventure he will accept me. Appeasement, strategy, flattery, all of these things, his mind is working. Now God lets him stew in his own juice. The angels are there. Did you get the first point? God wants you to grow. God wants to deliver you from self-sufficiency. So here it is. God will protect you, but he will not pamper you. He will not. Now, God loves you too much to let you go, but he will not pamper you. Now, here's the second thing I want you to learn. If you're going to learn to lean on the Lord, God will hurt you, but he will not harm you. You say, God will hurt me. You better believe he'll hurt you. God will hurt you, but he will not harm you. Now, in this passage of scripture, he's done all of this stuff. Everybody's here and there. And finally, old Jake is alone. Now, when he's alone, he has a confrontation with God himself. Look again in verse 24. And Jacob was left alone, and there wrestled a man with him until the breaking of the day. He's done all of his figuring. Now he's by himself. He's alone in the dark, and someone pounces him. Somebody jumps on him. And he finds himself in a wrestling match. A man out there jumps him. Who was this? It was the pre-incarnate Christ. Jesus Christ came to wrestle with Jacob. This was before Jesus was born of a virgin, what we call a theophany, a pre-incarnate appearance of our Lord. God wants to deliver Jacob from his self-sufficiency, and so the Lord gets him in a wrestling match. And they wrestle. All night long he's wrestling. And finally, it's as if the Lord says, I hate to do this to you, Jake, but he reaches under the hollow of his thigh and shrivels it up. And Jacob can't wrestle anymore. Have you ever watched wrestlers? Do you know what muscle is most important to a wrestler? His thighs, his legs. That's where strength is. If you take away his leg, he can't begin to wrestle. And so the angel of the Lord reaches under here and cripples it. And now, how's he going to wrestle anymore? And the angel says, let me go. Jacob says, I'm not letting you go. Not until you bless me. I'll not let you go. Now, if this was the Lord, why did the Lord say, let me go? Because the Lord didn't want him to let go. You say, that doesn't

0: make sense. Oh, yes, it does.
1: You study the Bible, and you'll find out that many times God will act as if He wants to get away from us when He wants us to pursue Him with all of our heart. Do you remember on the road to Emmaus when two disciples were going there after the resurrection and Jesus appeared in His resurrection body and He's walking with them and their hearts are burning within them, and the Bible says that Jesus made as if He would go further, and they said, "Oh no, no, don't spend the night with us here." And He did. Do you remember the Syrophoenician woman who had a demon-possessed daughter? And she came to Jesus and she said, "Jesus, if You can do something, heal my daughter." Jesus said to this Gentile Syrophoenician, "I'm not going to take the children's bread and give it to dogs." Can you imagine Jesus saying something like that? She says, "Lord, even the dogs get the crumbs that fall from under the table." He says, "Woman, great is your faith." And He did exactly what she asked Him to do. But He acted like He wanted to get away from her, that He's not going to do this thing for her. If you read in the Bible, you'll find out that all through the Bible, God sometimes acts like He wants you to let Him alone, but He wants you to pursue Him with all of your heart. And so the angel says, "Let me go. The day is breaking." Jacob says, now listen, folks, he's come to the end of himself. I mean, he's even lost his secret weapon. What was his secret weapon? "Well, if my flattery doesn't help old Esau, I have divided my people up, and if he kills all my people on either side, and I've sent him these gifts, and they don't soften him up, and if he finally comes, at least I can run. I can pick him up and put him down. I can't even run now. I don't have any hope except You, oh God. And I will not let You go." God has brought this man to the place where he realizes that his only hope is God. Not his scheming, but his surrendering. Not his bargaining, but his begging. God hurt him, but God didn't harm him. Do you like that idea? Maybe you don't like that idea. So I don't like the idea of God hurting me. God loves you too much to leave you self-sufficient. God will protect you, but He will not pamper you. God will hurt you, but He will not harm you. My dad hurt me. Your dad ever hurt you? My dad knew how to apply the Board of Education to the seat of knowledge. But he didn't harm me. I had a doctor one time. That man took a knife and cut me. Can you imagine that? I mean, he sliced me. He hurt me, but he didn't harm me. He helped me because I had a rock collection down there called a gallstone. What I'm trying to say is this, that God will protect you. He never takes His eye off of you, but He will not pamper you. He's not going to coddle you. And God will hurt you. Whom the Lord loves, He chastens. But God will not harm you. You can trust Him, friend. No chastening for the present seemeth to be joyous but grievous. But afterward it yieldeth the peaceable fruit of righteousness to them that exercise thereby. Now here's the third and final thing I want you to see. God will break you, but He desires to bless you. What was this wrestling match all about? Well, look now in verse 27. "And he said unto him," that is, the angel says to Jacob, "What is thy name?" And he said, "Jacob." Now, the word Jacob itself means supplanter, conniver. The very name means, in modern English, con artist. Sometimes I preach this and I've heard people say, "Oh, Pastor, you ought not to say that. Our son's name is Jacob." We have a lot of boys in this church whose name is Jacob. The name Jacob has been transformed. If your name is Jacob now, it's an honorable name. Because we're going to see what God has done. "And he said unto them, What is thy name? And he said, Jacob. And he said, Thy name shall be called no more Jacob, but Israel. For as a prince thou hast power with God and with men, and hast prevailed." The word Israel means prince. And so he says, you used to be named con artist, But now your name is Prince, because you have power with God and with men, because you prevailed. And Jacob asked him, tell me, I pray thee, thy name. And he said, wherefore is it that thou dost ask after my name? And he blessed him there. That is, you ought to know who I am. And he blessed him there. And Jacob called the name of the place Peniel, for I have seen God face to face. Now you know who it was that was wrestling with Jacob. For I've seen God face to face, and my life is preserved. And as he passed over Peniel, the sun rose upon him, and he halted upon his thigh. Now he's had this encounter with God. Now it's the sunrise. But now he still has this limp. He's halting upon his thigh. What is it? God has broken him because he wants to bless him. Now no longer is he Jacob. Now he is Israel. Now he is a prince. Now the Lord asked him, what is your name? Do you think God didn't know what his name was? No, God wanted him to admit it. What is your name? Con artist, conniver, schemer. Well, Jacob, I'm glad to hear you admit it. Did you know that God's going to ask you the same thing today? God is going to say to you, what is your name? And you're going to have to say, my name is lazy, or my name is lustful, or my name is doubter, or my name is liar, or my name is selfishness, whatever it is. You see, get the whole point now. Here's the point. Jacob is crippled that he might be crowned. He is broken that he might be blessed. And so now he goes from a name of shame to the Hall of Fame. The rest of his life, he has to walk with a staff. The rest of his life, he is leaning upon a staff. And when he comes to die, go back to our scripture now, over there in Hebrews chapter 11, verse 21, and he worshiped leaning upon his staff. Learning to lean, learning to lean, learning to trust in Jesus. You see, he was broken that he might be blessed. God desires to break you that he might bless you. Did you know that God likes broken things? Men throw broken things away, but God never really ever uses anything until he first breaks it. Now, you say, Pastor Rogers, I don't want to be broken. Well, there's a sense in which you don't have to be if you'll break yourself. The Bible says if we will judge ourselves, we would not be judged. That is, if we will come to our Lord in absolute humility and brokenness and cease our self-sufficiency and cease our conniving and our planning and stop trying and start trusting and stand on the Word of God, then God can move in and God can use us in a way that He never could before. Now go back to our text, Hebrews 11 and verse 24. Now see if it doesn't make a lot more sense to you. By faith, Jacob, when he was a-dying, blessed both the sons of Joseph and worshiped, leaning upon his staff. Now, Jacob was 147 years old when he died. He was weak and he was weary, but he spent his last moments worshiping the Lord. What a way to go. An old hermit, wanting to get right with God, thought maybe he could get right with God if he would be a hermit, go off and live in a cave. And so somebody came to see the old hermit and said to him, are you still wrestling with the devil? He said, not any longer. He said, now I'm wrestling with God. The man said, you are. You don't hope to win, do you? He said, no, I hope to lose. I hope to lose. That's what I hope for all of us, that we will bow before him
0: and say, I will not let you go unless you bless me. Listen to me. For some of you, I've been preaching long enough to know this. This message went right past you. You have no interest, none whatsoever. Because you've been taught all of your life to be sufficient, self-sufficient. God loves you too much to let you stay that way. I mean, if you really know God. Now, if you don't know God, this won't apply to you. But Jacob loved God, and he had to be delivered from his self-sufficiency. Learning to lean on Jesus. And old Jacob died leaning upon his staff, leaning on the Lord. Friend, if you're not absolutely certain that you're saved, let's get it settled. Let me tell you that you're a sinner by birth, by nature, by choice. Your sin deserves judgment and will receive judgment and eternal hell if you do not get saved. There's only one way to be saved, and that is through faith in the Lord Jesus Christ, who paid your sin debt with his blood on the cross. Shed his blood as an atonement for your sin. That does not become real to you until you repent of sin and turn to him by faith. And you can do that right now. And I want to guide you in this prayer. Would you pray this prayer, dear God? Right this moment, I open my heart. I receive you as my Lord and Savior. Save me, Lord Jesus. I don't ask for feeling. I don't look for a sign. I stand on your word. I trust you to save me. And Lord Jesus, I will glorify you by making it public. I will not be ashamed of you. Give me the strength now to make it public. In your name I pray. Amen.
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1: Only eight people. 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Many Christians believe Noah's flood was just a local event. 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It comes from squeezing millions of years into Scripture. You see, if the flood was really global, then all the rock layers didn't take millions of years to form. Instead, they were formed just a few thousand years ago during the flood. So to accept millions of years, you have to reinterpret the flood. But in both the Old and New Testaments, we read that only eight people survived on the ark. With a local flood, people outside the area would have been fine. This contradicts Scripture. You see, the Bible is very clear. The flood, it was a global event.
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If you are in the Rhema, Pine Hill, or Zuni Pueblo area, I would like to invite you to Mount Calvary Baptist Church. 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

0: Isaiah chapter 2. I know I've cried a lot, but I'm enjoying this. I really am. Because, you see, I don't know how it's coming out, but I knew how it's coming out. I wouldn't have to live by faith. The one thing that keeps me encouraged, I know I'm right.
1: Amen.
0: I know I'm right.
1: Amen.
0: I've got to be right. I don't have any trouble getting God to be on the side of right. He's been there all the time.
1: Amen.
0: And so in the second chapter, and I'm coming up on something real precious, I believe. That's all today. Chapter 2, and it'll be verse 5. He's given an invitation here. He said that, come and let us walk in the light of the Lord.
1: Amen.
0: Brother, we're to walk in the light of the Lord. In Isaiah chapter 30, verse 21. While we're going over that, I want you to stop at chapter 8 with me. In verse 20, to the law, to the law and to the testimony. If they speak not according to this word, it's because there's no light in them.
1: Amen.
0: It's no light in them. Now then, chapter 9 and verse 2. The people that walked in darkness have seen a great light.
1: Amen.
0: They that dwell in the land of the shadow of death, upon them hath the light shined. All right. Chapter 30 and verse 21. Chapter 30 and verse 21. And thine ears shall hear a word behind thee, saying, and this is what I'm waiting on right here. Thine ears shall hear a word behind thee, saying, this is the way. Walk ye in it. When you turn to the right hand and when you turn to the left. Now go on down to the 25th verse. And there's something I underlined the other day when he said in the latter part, when

0: And so the towers are going to fall. We've seen them fall in our generation. More towers have fallen. The tower of education has fallen.
1: Amen.
0: The tower of legislation has fallen. The tower of denomination has fallen in our generation.
1: Amen.
0: The tower of integration has fallen. Name it. We've seen the towers fall in our generation.
1: Amen.
0: Now then, turn with me to chapter 40. This is the great comfort chapter. This is the John 14 of the Old Testament. He starts off by saying, comfort ye, my people, saith your God, speak comfortably to Jerusalem, and cry unto her that her warfare is accomplished, that her iniquity is pardoned, for she hath received of the Lord's hand double for all her sins. A little old preacher by the name of Isaiah loved Jesus and saw him better than most people see him now. And the Lord came along and said, cry, verse 6. And he said, what shall I cry? All flesh is grass, and all the goodliness thereof is as the flower of the field. Aren't we living in a time of grass? People smoke it. What's your trouble, son, other than smoking grass? Little old girl comes in, what's the matter, hon? She said, I've been smoking grass. Everybody look like talking. Old Obadiah and Ahab out there, you know what they're looking for? Grass patch.
1: Yeah.
0: Old Brother Elijah been living out there by the running brook. Told old Obadiah, said, man, let's meet on Carmel and get rid of the modernists and then pray down the rain.
1: Yeah.
0: Amen?
1: Amen?
0: Rain didn't fall till he killed that bunch of preachers.
1: Amen.
0: Ministers of Jezebel. You know what? I sometimes, of course, I don't want to be the one to do it. A lot of times I'd like to, but the Lord will have to do that. But you know, we've got to get rid of some of the junk before we get a rain.
1: Amen.
0: I don't think most people are ready for a spiritual rain.
1: Amen.
0: And if I really run that little rabbit to the hole, a lot of it would be hollering before I got him out.
1: Yeah.
0: I mean, just sure as I'm a foot high, if I got me a fork and stick and stuck in there, I'd hit some of y'all.
1: Yeah.
0: I guarantee you, Dollar said, oh, Brother Olaf. I said, well. The grass withereth, the flower fadeth, because the Spirit of the Lord bloweth upon it. Surely the people is grass. Did you get it? The people's grass. And when the Spirit comes along, you know what he has to do? You're gone.
1: Yeah.
0: Brother, when the Spirit of God blows on the grass is all gone. But the Spirit of God can blow on the rock, and the rock will stand. The grass withered, the flower faded, but the word of our God shall stand forever.
1: Amen.
0: O Zion, that bringest good tidings, get thee up into the high mountain. Isn't that good? Get on the mountain, Zion. You bring in good tidings. Get up there where you can hear you. O Jerusalem, that bringest good tidings, lift up thy voice with strength. Lift it up. Be not afraid. Say unto the city of Judah, behold your God. And then what John preached over there when he said, behold the Lamb of God. He said, get on the mountain, lift up your voice. Verse 11 said, he shall feed his flock like a shepherd.
1: Yeah.
0: Gather the lambs with his arm and carry them in his bosom and shall gently lead those that are with young. What a picture of a comforting shepherd.
1: Yeah.
0: Feed his flock like a shepherd. Gather the lambs with his arm, pick them up, carry them in his bosom. Didn't say he'd throw them over his back and hang them down and dangle them by the feet. No, he said, I'll carry them up in my bosom. You know, that's up close to the heart. He loved them little old lambs, didn't he? Man, them little old lambs right now, they heard his heart a beating. Huh? Well, that's comfort. And he said, and she'll gently lead those that are with young. Think about the old mother sheep. She had a couple of three kids the night before, but she had to move the next day. They're on their way, going across the hills. And the good shepherd looked back and saw

0: The old mother's sheep. He couldn't carry her, but he slowed everything down in order not to drive her too hard. Brother, let me tell you something. God's not going to drive us too hard. He's not going to lead us too fast.
1: Yeah.
0: No, he'll take care of us. Well, he said he measured the waters in the hollow of his hand and meted our out heaven with a span, comprehended the dust of the earth in a measure, and weighed the mountains in scales and the hills in a balance. Come on now.
1: Yeah.
0: Did you know I'd call up God and I said, Lord, would you tell me how much the Rocky Mountains weigh? He said, sure, I know how much they weigh. Put them in my scales when I built. People talk about computers. I'd like for man to compute what God's computed.
1: Amen.
0: You remember down here when that deal, 40, how much was it? 40 stories high. You remember fixing the blast off and the computer balked on them. Threw everything out of gear. Little old computer said, I'm not ready to go. Whole thing slowed down because one little old computer wouldn't do its part. Brother, God hadn't got any computers that don't do their part.
1: Amen.
0: All right, let's go to chapter 40 and verse 28. Isn't this precious? Hast thou not known? Haven't you found out yet, he said? Hast thou not heard that the everlasting God, the Lord, the Creator, of the ends of the earth, fainteth not, neither is weary? There's no searching of his understanding. He giveth power to the faint, and to them that have no might, he increaseth strength.
1: Yeah.
0: Even the youth shall faint and be weary, and the young men shall utterly fall. But they that wait upon the Lord shall renew their strength.
1: Yeah.
0: They shall mount up with wings as eagles. They shall run and not be weary. They shall walk and not faint.
1: Yeah.
0: I never shall forget Dr. George W. Truett's illustration. And oh, I'd heard him preach many times. 46 years, pastor First Baptist Church in Dallas, Texas. I guess the most majestic preacher of his generation. And he said, you know, his interpretation was that they shall run and not be weary. They shall walk and not faint. And he emphasized the fact that you could just walk and walk and walk, just the Christian life. But you know, I heard an old preacher, a member of my church at Magnolia Park. He was a blind preacher, dear old Brother Darby. And he came in and he said one day, this preacher had a wife that guided him and led him. And he got up when I was preaching or spoke on this or quoted as a testimony. And he said, Brother Olaf, I kind of believe sometimes that means that when you're young and strong and healthy, you can run. And said, I remember the time when we went all over the country just to preaching and starting churches and having revivals, and said, it is just wonderful. We are running. We are really running. Had a great time of running. We said, you know, we've gotten old and I'm blind now. And I guess my running days are over, but we're enjoying walking. Amen.
1: Amen.
0: He said, when you get to where you can't run, just keep on walking.
1: Amen.
0: I said, I believe that's it, right there.
1: Amen.
0: That's it, right there. Ah, the Christian must never get to where he can't walk for God. Now turn to the 50th chapter. And we're coming up on the text here in a little while. Chapter 50, the book of Isaiah. Chapter 50, and it's verse 11. Now, brother, this verse jumped at me today. Behold, all you that kindle a fire, that compass yourselves about with sparks, walk in the light of your fire, and the sparks that ye have kindled. This shall ye have of mine hand, ye shall lie down in sorrow. This is what he saith. You walk in the light of your own fire. Did you know what? And this thing really was emphasized to me today. You'll never walk in darkness if you're walking in the fire.
1: Amen. Amen.
0: You'll always have some light as long as you're in the fire. Now, if the fire goes out, it might get dark. But, brother, if you're walking in the fire, you're walking in the light.
1: Amen.
0: Yes. Shadrach, Meshach, and Abednego, they were in the fire. But I want to say something else. Let me give you my text now. Found over Genesis 5 and 24. There was a man that did something that very few people are doing today. And he walked with God. The Bible said Enoch walked with God, and he was not, for God took him. Now let me ask you this. This is the first book of the Bible and the fifth chapter. If God permitted him to walk with God, why wouldn't he let me walk with him?
1: Amen. Amen.
0: Now, is it just a select few that's supposed to walk with God? Enoch walked with God, and he was not, for God took him. Now, if you were to go to the book of Hebrews chapter 11, he said, by faith, Enoch was translated that he should not see death. But before his translation, get it, before his translation, he had this testimony that he pleased God.
1: Amen.
2: Amen.
0: He pleased God. But without faith, it's impossible to please him. For he that cometh to God must believe that he is, and that he is a rewarder of them that diligently seek him. Now then, number one, if you walk with God, you're going to have to go God's way.
1: Amen.
0: I mean, anybody got sense enough to know that. And you don't find God going in circles.
1: Amen.
0: You don't find God backing up, turning around, or even hesitating. God is on the move. In the second place, if you walk with God, you're going to walk in a narrow way.
1: Yeah.
0: If you walk with God, you're going to walk in a straight way. I'll tell you something else. You won't have a great deal of competition walking with God.
1: Amen.
0: Brother, there never has been many people who walk with God. The only way you can walk with God is to walk by faith.
1: Amen.
0: And the only way you can walk by faith is to stay in the book.
1: Amen.
0: When Shadrach, Meshach, and Abednego went into the fire, how many of them went in? Three. How much company did they have in the fire? Just one.
1: Amen.
0: Jesus went in there. What did the fire do for him? Burned off the shackles. I don't believe there's a way to get free except to get burned out. I believe that God's word will burn out the dross of sin.
1: Amen.
0: Walking with God. Walking with God. If we walk with God, we're going to go God's way. If we walk with God, I believe we'll love the people who walk with him. There'll be sweet fellowship along the way. I believe there'll be unity. You know, we started off some time ago. Remember when we used to read all the time? They were all together in one place, in one accord. You remember that, Brother Raymond? Oh, I tell you, I know it's going to take all this to get us in one place, in one accord. That's right. But I tell you what, there's nothing that'll unify God's people like hard times, sorrow, heartaches, and persecution.
1: Amen.
0: That'll put you together. Walking with God.
1: Amen.
0: Oh, what a privilege to walk in Him. I remember the old song, oh, how sweet to walk in this pilgrim way. And it is a pilgrim way. Leaning on the everlasting. He said if we walk in the light, as he's in the light, we have fellowship. Brother, when we walk with God, we have fellowship. We have light. We have direction. We have understanding. If we walk in the light, we have fellowship one with another. The blood of Jesus Christ, God's Son, cleanses us from all sin.
1: Amen.
0: Now, brother, if we walk with him, we're going to be cleansed. Because we're walking in the word, and thy word have I hid in my heart that I might not sin against God. You know what we're facing in this country right now? You know what the problem's all about? We don't have any Bible discipline anymore.
1: Amen.
0: The father's not the head of the home, and God's not the head of the father, and the father's not the head of the wife. And the children don't have any head or direction.
1: Amen.
0: And the children haven't got enough brains to make it. And if they did have, they wouldn't know how to use them. And our days of liberty are over unless we can get free from people who do not believe and practice the Bible. Now, I'm being consistent in this thing. I've never said anything but that the Bible is all we need.
1: Amen.
0: I'm saying this tonight, dear friends, wherever you go, you know good and well, if the thing is God's, it ought to be run by God's people. When God's people support it, God's people pray for it, God's people build it, and God's people direct it, I believe it ought to be run by the Lord's people. If it's run by anybody else, it's going to be ruined.
1: Amen.
0: Would you go with me, please? To the book of Micah, chapter 6 and verse 8. We've got to bring the message to a close. What are God's requirements? That's good, isn't it? What does the Lord require? Micah, chapter 6 and verse 8. And he said, what doth the Lord require thee? I want to know what your requirements are, dear Lord. So I believe this is what we'll read. He assured the old man what's good. What doth the Lord require thee but to do justly? You know what that means? Get saved by faith, justified by faith, love mercy, and walk humbly with thy God. Turn to Matthew chapter 14. Matthew chapter 14, 29 through 31. And he said, come. Now here is Simon Peter. And he said, Lord, if it be thou. Now he got there. That's where he got in trouble right there. Jesus made the announcement. He said, he said, be of good cheer. I be not afraid. He said, Lord, if it be thou, bid me come unto thee on the water. And he said, come on. And when Peter was come down out of the ship, he walked on the water to go to Jesus. Now then, I know a lot of people criticize Simon Peter for sinking, but I believe I'd like to commend him for at least starting out.
1: Amen.
0: I know a flock of people ain't never took one step on that.
1: Amen.
0: Don't you?
1: Amen.
0: So I believe I just have to kind of go with him. At least he wanted to get to Jesus better than to try to walk on.
1: Amen.
0: If we wanted to get to Jesus that bad, we might walk on the water, I say.
1: Amen.
0: All right, let's read on. Let's read on. He said in that 31st verse, and immediately after he said, Lord, save me, immediately Jesus stretched forth his hand and caught him and said unto him, O thou little faith, wherefore didst thou doubt? Now then, here's the picture. Simon said, I'd like to walk to you on the water. And he said, well, come on, Simon. He started out, but he looked around at the situation, the circumstances, if you please. And he went out. But you know, Jesus still, I think, kind of commended him, because when he cried, Lord, save me, he got him immediately.
1: Yeah.
0: He didn't let him go under and soak a while. He just got him immediately.
1: Yeah.
0: Remember the story? Yonder in the Kansas wheat field, many, many years ago, when the little girl got lost and they looked and the sundown came, the cold night came on. Oh, the mother and daddy looked with neighbors and friends and all during the dark hours of the night, but they failed to find her. The next morning, after a cold night, one of the old farmers was a neighbor, said, say, you know she couldn't be far. I know we've been excited during the night, but said, why don't we catch hands and go across these fields till we find her?
1: Hey.
0: When somebody finds that little girl, pull on the line and we'll all come. And after a while, I said, after a while, somebody began to pull. He'd found that little girl, but oh, when the mother and daddy came racing up out of breath and picked up that little girl, she didn't make it through the night. Her little old body was cold and stiff, and her eyes had closed forever for this life down here. And that mother screamed as she fell in her husband's arms and said, why didn't somebody think about holding hands sooner? Christians, this is a time we've got to hold hands. I mean, there can be no pulling back. We've got to work together and pray together and trust God for the victory, not just for the work we're in, but all the churches, the preachers, the servants of the Lord. If you're not right with the Lord tonight, would you meet me here at the altar?
2: The strangers to God, His grace and His love, were gathered by Blue Galilee.
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2: Thank you very much. Good day. Greetings. I welcome you in the name of our Lord and Savior, Jesus Christ, the Lamb of God, which taketh away the sin of the world. I'm Brother James, and you're tuned in to the Preaching of the Cross radio broadcast. And we hope that you'll stay with us, whether you're in a car, and in your home, perhaps on the job, in the office somewhere. We hope that you'll just stay with us for the next 30 minutes or so for a Bible study in our series on the God of creation. Now, we've been talking for quite some time now about the various aspects of the world of nature, as it's called, which prove a creator, which prove an all-wise, almighty, all-knowing intelligence behind the things that we see in the physical world round about us. After all, the Bible says in Romans chapter number 1 that the invisible things of Him, speaking of God, are clearly seen. That is, God is unseen and invisible, but the things which God has created and made that are clearly seen reveal to us, the Bible says in Romans 1, His eternal power and His Godhead. And if we look round about us in the world, the Bible says we have no excuse whatsoever for not knowing God and not believing in God. And so that's been our theme for the past several broadcasts, this matter of the God of creation. The newer knowledge in our world has brought to attention the functions of the ductless or endocrine glands in the human body, and we want to talk about them a little bit on the program today. These glands have never been understood until the present quarter century, and the more conservative scientists have not been able to endorse all the claims made by some extremists as to the influence of these glands on growth and character. Taking the findings agreed upon by all so that there need be no controversy as to the fundamental facts, these glands hold a place among the most interesting and important of physical functions. The chief work of the endocrine glands seems to be that of secreting and pouring into the bloodstream certain excitants called hormones. These hormones, or harmones, do not perform any other duty, so far as known, than stimulating organs or tissues to perform their separate duties. This office is what makes them, or gives them, the name of hormones, taken from the Greek meaning I excite. The hormone excites organs to their possible operations. They perform the duty of the energizer, if you will. They act as intermediaries between nature's casual force and her specific executive administrators. Hormones neither sign nor perform, but carry the decree from the source to the active working center. In themselves, they would seem to be of little importance, having no particular place and being so inconspicuous, and yet without this office of regulation and stimulation, all the essential functions of the body would cease or would make monstrosities of us all. To be more specific, let us note the work of some of these hormones. Beginning with the adrenals, situated just above the kidneys, we find that these glands secrete and throw into the bloodstream a mysterious something that gives courage in time of need. These are known as the crisis glands, because of their assistance to moral tone and physical strength at those junctures of life when the battle is at its height. Without this, the soldier would be lost on the field, the debater would lose his nerve, the struggle in any department of activity would end in defeat. The hormone does not enter directly into the fray, but excites to activity those resources so necessary to accomplishment. Another interesting gland is the thyroid, known as the pep gland. Here we find the hormone of vitality, that mysterious something that calls all the forces of vim and vigor into play. One richly endowed with this shows intensity of application. People wonder how he keeps up his activity and strength. He pushes business and becomes high-powered in whatever line he is. If it is a woman, she is of the life of the party and the wonder of less conspicuous females. Such persons are known as smart, active, vivacious, though they may have no better equipment than the average. The secret lies in the stimulating hormone that pushes the various organs to their capacities. Perhaps the mute, inglorious Miltons of the village churchyard have had as great a capacities of the brain and nerve as those who found their way to fame, but the stimulant was lacking and the soul powers failed. One more example will suffice. The pituitary is a tiny gland about the size of a pea, lying in a bony cradle at the base of the brain. Small as it is, this gland has two lobes, the anterior, which sends out a hormone that regulates the growth of the bones. Why are some men giants and others dwarfs? The answer is that the pituitary body has failed to throw its hormones into the blood to regulate growth. The most of us are normal because of the activity of this mechanism of such insignificant size that it might appear almost useless. The posterior lobe of this gland secretes another hormone that tones the muscles, especially involuntary muscles, whose offices are so closely connected with the vital functions. The importance of hormones is apparent. No one of them is of consequence except as a link in a chain. Not one builds tissues or executes a vital function, but as an excitant, each is all necessary, and without it, the forces of life would run riot. In the physical economy of man, each plays the part of an accessory, an intermediary, a servant, if you will, but as a contributor to the development and power of man as a whole, it stands out dynamically. Hormones have their analogy in human society. Usually, we point to the conspicuous characters of history and the achievements of such personalities have fired many of us with hot ambition. Lives of great men all remind us that we can make our lives sublime as the echo of a universal belief and a common desire, an idea that may be tempered with a more scientific consideration. Too little credit is given the intermediary influence of the vast majority of mankind who act as excitants to the genius of the few who are outstanding as executives. It's recorded, for example, in the Bible of Andrew. He was a poor fisherman. He met Jesus of Nazareth. He was charmed with his personality and brought his brother, Simon Peter, to meet his newfound friend. Now, it's not recorded in the New Testament or in tradition, even, that Andrew ever did anything that was conspicuous in the College of the Apostles. He seems to have been one of those who mean well but lack initiative. On the other hand, Peter became the greatest of the apostles in some ways, the most aggressive of all the disciples, figuring notably in the spread of early Christianity. The best thing Andrew ever did was act as an excitant to his brother, the man who did what he himself never actually accomplished, from which we may lay down the broad dictum that if you cannot yourself be a great contributor to the social or spiritual needs of the world, you can at least play the part of a social hormone and stimulate someone else who can. While this may not contribute greatly to personal pride or gratify the ego, it should give the satisfaction of having a great place in God's work. For God places all the members of the body where it pleases him. He gives one man this gift and one man another gift, and the purpose of each and every gift is to minister to the entire body of the Lord Jesus Christ and bring the whole body to perfection. So you say, well, I don't have a great function. I'm not a great mover of men. I don't have a great ministry and accomplish a great deal. But perhaps through your prayers, your encouragement, perhaps through your giving and your helps, perhaps through your kindly word or pat on the back, you can excite and stimulate someone who has some, what you might think, greater gift to the exercise and use of that gift, and your work is equally as important as theirs, for without your acting as a stimulant, they might not ever rouse to the occasion and get the work done that God has them to accomplish. So, the part played by the hormone may not get a place on the front page of the daily press, but the names that appear there owe their publicity to the stimulus of the inconspicuous. One of the most noteworthy things about the body of the Lord Jesus Christ and about the great church that he has built and established is that each and every member, no matter how seemingly small, no matter how seemingly insignificant, has a very vital and very important function. And all the members of that body must minister one to another if the body is to reach its full stature and measure of maturity. So don't ever let Satan deceive you into thinking that you're not important or you're not essential because you're not in the forefront and you're not visible and you can't you don't see great accolades being heaped upon you by those who see and behold what you're accomplishing for Jesus. You just fill the place that God gave you and God will reward you abundantly. God has plenty of good gifts and rewards for those that serve him faithfully and acceptably. Now, I want to talk also today on the program about radio and vibration. That seems like it would be an appropriate subject to talk about on a radio program. But you know, since the arrival of radio, many people have said, now I see how it is possible for prayer to reach God. Some never dreamed that we could reach one another without physical means, but radio has stimulated the imagination until now I can see that in some immaterial way I may reach God wherever he may be. Many people said that in the early days of radio, or felt it or expressed it in some form. Why does it take radio to make us believe that God hears prayer, though? We ought to believe it just because it's written in the Bible, but it's nice of God to show us these things in the physical world round about us to help us along. Why was it once necessary to produce miracles to make people believe that the word of a prophet was true? Why must we always be measuring the reality of the spiritual with the yardstick of the physical? Whatever the answer, the fact remains. We climb toward God by a stairway whose steps are familiar facts of the visible world. Jesus often spoke in parables. He pointed to things that people could see and people could understand to make them understand things that they could not see. Such is the phenomena of radio. It's due to waves and a highly sensitive medium, like ether almost. We have always been familiar with waves on the ocean and the vibration of a tensely stretched string, but the thought of a practical application of this back-and-forth movement arrived very late in human history when the scientist explained some things about light and sound. Even now, many people are not aware of the relationship between seeing, hearing, and radio, yet the action is parallel in all. What the radio machine is to waves in the air, the eye is to waves of light. For the eye is a remarkable organ, whether of the fox, a horse, or a cat, or even of the snake, the spider, or the fly. The focus of the human eye can be instantly changed from a perceiving distance of 9 inches to that of 9 miles in a fraction of a second. It can quickly adjust to less or more light. More than 500 expressions of the eye and its appendages have been cataloged, as one can readily believe who has seen Clara Bow or Betty Compson or some famous actress performing. I don't know who they are in our day and time. I tell you something, you get saved and get away from that movie crowd and that TV business, and you kind of lose touch with the folks of our day. But during the early days of radio and the early days of film, some of these women were just quite remarkable in the things that they could do with their eyes. Not so much so now, since we've got the soundtrack added to the movies. But you know, back in the days when all the words had to be conveyed simply by facial expressions and hand gestures, you got to hand it to some of those people that acted in those silent movies. They really did quite a job in getting the point across. But with what? With a marvelous eye and facial muscles and nerves and so forth that God Almighty had created. The remarkable thing about the eye is the retina, an enlargement and specialization of the optic nerve. This retina is composed of 11 layers, the 10th of which is called Jacob's membrane, in which the rods and cones, peculiarly adapted to receiving vibrations of light, give us the sense of color. Now, you know, the world can't get away from the Bible. Even the scientists and the physicians that don't profess to believe it, they call those rod and cone-shaped items, those rods, they call them Jacob's membrane. And I wonder how many, you just next time you're at the eye doctor, you just ask him why they call those things Jacob's rods, and see if he knows anything at all about the story in the book of Genesis of the rods placed in the watering troughs and the feed troughs to make the speckled and the ring-straked animals breed more prolifically, and see what he says. But the Bible runs the world. Whether the world knows it or not, or acknowledges it or not, the Bible runs the world. Now, this Jacob's membrane is, as we said, peculiarly adapted to receiving vibrations of light and give us the sense of color. Without these rods and cones, all the world would appear as a monotonous outline, for there's no color in the objects themselves. This may sound like a strange thing to those who have not heard of it before, but every object gives off a different vibration of light. And when these vibrations reach the rods and cones, they stimulate the optic nerve, which carries the impression through half a dozen portals to the visual center in the back of the brain. And we see objects as blue, red, orange, and so on. When an object in the light gives off vibrations at the rate of 393 million millions per second, The receiving apparatus translates the sensation into what we call red. But the thing is not red. Red is a sensation. When another object gives off 436 million millions of vibrations per second, the rods and cones stimulate the optic nerve and we get the impression of yellow. The only difference is in the number of vibrations. When still another object gives off 756 million millions per second, we see violet. In each case, the color is not in the thing perceived, but in the sensory apparatus of the brain. Actually, we're dealing with different rates of oscillation. When the number of vibrations is less than what gives us red, we have infrared, or more than violet. We have ultraviolet, neither of which can be seen. The visual apparatus is limited in both directions. In the same way, what we call sounds are impressions the brain gets through the receiving station known as the ear. A very low rate is not perceptible to the eye, but the ear registers anything between about 14 and 73,700. If there were no ear, there would be no sound. The only difference would be difference in vibrations and wavelengths. When a piano or a violin gives off 256 vibrations, it registers in the hearing area as a middle C, as 213 registers as A. But sound and light do not travel at the same rate of speed. Light moves at a rate of 186,000 miles a second. Don't try it on your stopwatch. You won't be able to measure it. While sound trundles along at only about 1,100 feet per second. If you can count two between the flash of lightning and the crash of thunder, then the flash was about 2,200 feet away. In August 1883, the volcano Krakatoa, east of Java, on an island in the Strait of Sunda, blew up, taking 30,000 lives. The sound waves must have been immense, for the eruption was heard 2,000 miles away, like the firing of heavy artillery. But traveling at the rate of a little more than 700 miles an hour, it took 18 hours for the sound waves to reach the opposite side of the globe. The atmospheric disturbance was so great that instruments continued to register the reverberations for more than 5 days. Between the lower vibrations that are received by the ear and the higher, which are received by the eye, is a great range not received by any organ of the body, except as heat, at least consciously. And above the violet rays is another great sweep not appropriated by any sense. Perhaps some of these affect the nerves of the brain, but we do not know it as such, or know of it as such. Perhaps new discoveries will open the way for an immense utilization of these silent forces. Perhaps, as some think, there is a vibration of thought, and some of the unexplained mental phenomena may be due to causes that will someday be known as, for example, telepathy, which is not yet scientifically demonstrated, but authentic examples of which seem to be quite numerous. Perhaps, again, radio does throw some light on prayer as a means of communicating with Almighty God. Perhaps the same Holy Spirit sends out messages that are received but not properly credited. Any one of these perhapses is a good guess, as radio was 50 years ago, but radio is here. It is not too much to assume that in the sphere of the infinitely fine processes of the unseen, new discoveries will be made that will be more wonderful than those we are becoming familiar with in the material world today. Many students of psychic life are anticipating this, but as we know from the Bible, God will cut them off. He's not interested in you approaching him through psychic phenomena, but through, not through your spirit, which is dead because of sin, but through his Holy Spirit, which he gives to you when you trust his Son, the Lord Jesus Christ, and receive by grace his great salvation. But there are at least two practical applications, one or two anyway, that may be made on the basis of our present knowledge. For one thing, something may be made of the fact of prolonged vibration. I do not vouch for the following experiment, but it's on good authority given by several eminent scientists that if you hang up a 500-pound bar of steel by a chain and strike it regularly with a little cork suspended by a silken thread, you would scarcely expect an impression. A quarter of an ounce of soft cork against a solid steel bar, and after 10 minutes there is no effect, and after 20 minutes nothing perceptible, but after 30 minutes a distinct quiver begins to move through the mass of steel. The accumulation of minute shocks has registered throughout the aggregation of fine particles where each communicates to the others its own vibration. And these states are parallel. A light impingement of the trivial may produce no conscious impression on the mental habit, but the repeated attack of the apparently insignificant may set the whole nature a-quiver. Now, what am I saying? Here's this great steel bar, 500 pounds. It's held by a chain, and a little cork, ping, ping, ping, ping, and eventually the consistent pinging of that little cork builds up an accumulation of little shocks. The shock builds upon shock, and the shock builds upon shock, until eventually the steel is actually vibrating. This 500-pound bar of steel sent to vibrating and shaking by a little tiny cork striking against it. Now, these little sins, these little habits, these little yieldings to unclean spirits, these little strayings from the truth of God, these little lapses into the old nature and the old way of life. You say, well, Brother James, I've got a great salvation. I've got a strong and mighty God. I've got a tremendous relationship with the Holy Spirit. I know the Bible. Yes, and that mighty 500-pound bar of steel certainly had no reason to believe that that little cork set it all in motion and shake it all up. And in the same way, it's not that little sin. It's the continual yielding. It's the continued allowance of sin to have a place in our lives. You know, the Bible says neither give place to the devil. Don't give him any ground of operation. Don't give him any place in which to work in your life. Because just as surely as that little cork striking consistently, over and over again against that great steel could set it to vibrating, so as sin continually is allowed to reach your soul and spirit, it'll shake you all up. There's another, what do I want to say? Another purely scriptural inference, and that is that the human personality may achieve its best by falling into rhythm, if you will, with motion of God. God has a certain way that he wants you to walk, a certain way that he wants you to talk and act and dress, a certain way that he wants you to conduct yourself. And how much happier, how much more blessed will we be if we, as they say in our generation, if we tune in and get on the same wavelength as the message and communication that God is sending out. You know, half a century ago, a man was going to walk on a wire across Niagara Falls with another man on his shoulder. I wouldn't want to be either one of the men. But after weeks of preliminary practice, as the final moment for the adventure drew near, the rope walker cautioned his young colleague, and he said, "We're about to risk our lives. I am to walk the wire. The whole responsibility is mine. You have nothing to do but match my movements. If I sway to the left, let yourself sway with me. If I sway to the right, you do the same. Under no circumstances are you to try to save yourself. There must be only one will in this adventure, and that will is mine. You must submerge your will and ensure perfect harmony with my will, for without perfect unison, we're both lost. There's only one thing for you to do, and that is sway with me." As they drew near to the opposite side, the unexpected happened. The long vibration of the wire broke in the center into two, and each of these broke again into two, and so on, according to the law of vibration, until the shortened wave-like movements became so violent that the man could scarcely keep his feet where he placed them. It was a perilous moment, but the feat was accomplished, and the spectacular escapade was a success, and, of course, obviously, took front-page news on the papers the following day. After this, the young man, who had played the secondary part, he settled down to private life, he married, and he became an active leader in the Christian Endeavor Society and an elder in the Presbyterian Church. He used to say, "I learned more religion on the wire that day than I learned in all my life. I learned that the only sane and safe way to live is to submerge my will, to forfeit my will, and to sway with God." My friend, if God says lean to the right, lean to the right. If God says lean to the left, lean to the left. Jesus Christ said, if you seek to save your own life, you'll lose it. But if you'll lose your life for my sake, if you will fully and completely put your faith and trust in me, I'll save your life. Now, you know something? You and I are not asked, and if we were asked, I don't know about you, but I would definitely say absolutely not. There is no way I would get on any man's shoulders and let him carry me on a wire across the Niagara Falls or any other great chasm. There isn't any way I'd do that. But you know something? I want to reach the far shore where that land of heaven is. I want to get home to heaven. There's a great expanse. There's a great cavern between earth and heaven. There's a great universe between earth and heaven. And I just can't get there on my own. There isn't any way I can do it. I know good and well I can't, and you can't either. And the Lord Jesus Christ comes and he says, I'll tell you what. If you'll just receive me, if you'll, as you will, climb on my shoulders, I'll carry you across. My friend, do you trust Jesus Christ as much as that one man trusted the other man to climb upon his shoulders and ride across that great expanse of water, knowing one false move and they both would lose their lives? My friend, Jesus, he's promised he'll carry us through to the other side. He won't make a wrong step. He will not fall. He will not fail. But do you trust him enough to climb aboard and allow him to carry you to glory? That's what it is to really be saved, to really be born again, to put your faith and trust in the Lord Jesus Christ. It means I am not going to walk the wire behind him. I am not going to walk the wire in front of him. I'm not going to walk the wire by myself and have Jesus on the other side waiting to embrace me. If I succeed, I am going to climb atop his shoulders and allow him to carry me over himself. That's what it is to trust Jesus as your Savior. And if you've never done that, he's waiting right now to receive you. He wants to be your Savior. He has the power, the grace, the might, the majesty to be your Savior. He's simply waiting for you to put your faith and your trust in him. Oh, I hope and pray that this very day you'll call upon the name of the Lord Jesus Christ, receive him as your personal Lord and Savior.

0: 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Hosted by veteran ladies conference speaker and the editor of Christian Womanhood magazine, Mrs. Loretta Walker. The closer a woman's heart is to the heart of God, the better able she is to thrive in her relationships with others. In that spirit, here's the host of CW Today, Mrs. Loretta Walker.
1: On the whole, I'm a pretty decisive person. You know, like when I walk into most restaurants, I know what I'm going to get to eat even before I sit down. I'm a decisive person. Like I know what time I'm going to be there. You know, I'm decisive in that way. But there are certain situations where I'm indecisive. And I think that I was reading Psalm 101 today, and I thought, you know what? The psalmist here was being a decisive person. Let's see what it says. It says, I will sing of mercy and judgment unto thee, O Lord, while I sing. Well, there he's saying, I'm going to sing. I'm going to be a happy person. I'm going to sing because of God's mercy and his judgment. I'm going to sing unto you, Lord. Then in verse 2, it says, I will behave myself wisely in a perfect way. He said, I'm going to decide the right way to treat people. I'm going to decide the right way to do things. And I like that. I thought, I will behave myself wisely in a perfect way. Oh, when wilt thou come unto me? I will walk within my house with a perfect heart. Now, perfect means complete. And I think part of being complete is just always keeping God in your mind, in your dealings. Like if you have young children, say, Lord, help me to know what to say to them. Help me how to treat with them. Don't let me be upset with them unjustly. You know, talking like that to yourself, that's a perfect heart. And within your house, that's where you should be walking complete more than ever, because those that love you the most are the ones you need to treat the best. Verse 3, it says, I will set no wicked thing before mine eyes. You know, I hate the work of them that turn aside. It shall not cleave to me. You know, staying away from wickedness. I mean, I even turn my eyes away from wickedness on billboards because I don't want to see wickedness, because that verse right there says, I will set no wicked thing before my eyes. This is a little convicting when you think of some of the television programs we watch, ladies. So we got to be careful about wickedness and making sure we don't let those things be before our eyes. Then the last verse says, a froward heart will depart from me. I will not know a wicked person. Well, okay, all these decisions you just make, I will sing, I will behave myself wisely, I will walk within my house with a perfect heart, I will set no wicked. All of those things is what helps you to do verse 4. A froward heart will depart from me. I keep that verse keeps popping up in my mind when I'm reading the Bible. And I think God's trying to point it out to me, because froward means a turning from, not willing to comply, unyielding, ungoverning. And I think God's trying to say there, I'm not going to be stubborn. I'm going to make my decision based on godly things, but I'm not going to let myself be a stubborn person. And if I'm that's going to have to be a decision. You know, ladies, most of the things that we do that are right are because we decided to do them. The natural me wants to be stubborn and wants to not be yielding. But if I decide I'm going to sing, I'm going to behave, I'm going to set no wicked thing, I'm going to walk in my house perfect, then that will naturally keep me from being a froward person, which is unyielding and ungoverning. I'm not going to be stubborn. So let's take this challenge today to make the decision today that you're going to live right and you're going to do right. And as you do right, the whole family will love you for it. I promise. Rejoice in the Lord always. And again, I say rejoice.

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1: You're in for it now, Ed. I pity you, boyo. I really do.
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1: 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You'll know when you meet him. I wouldn't be in your shoes for a silver dollar.
0: Tip Lewis and his lamp on the next Lamplighter Theater.

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This is Pastor David Muncy Weiss from Chambers Baptist Church here in Chambers, Arizona. 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
1: Pastor Darnell told me about a church in his county that routinely voted out their pastor. Each Sunday morning, about 75 people attended the worship service, but every few years, a big business meeting was called, and more than 300 people would show up. All of these people are members of the church, and they vote out the pastor, and they keep losing their pastor. Can you imagine? Of course, it's hardly fair for people who never attend a church to wield such power, but if your church constitution and bylaws are not clear, and if you do not keep your membership records up to date, this can happen to you. You have the voting power of the church, rarely coming, if ever, to the church, and it can outvote the faithful who were there. Be sure you know what you want your faith to be, and be sure the documents make it clear. Keep your membership rolls up to date.
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Hi, I'm Chuck Bentley with My Money Life from Crown. We've partnered with Foundations for Farming to unlock the economic potential of Africa. We recently established the Crown Innovation Center in Cape Town, South Africa. 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Earlier this year, we showcased the transformation of a car parking lot. The soil was so compacted that experts said it would never grow anything. 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In just 3 months, we've confirmed that the wisdom of man is mere foolishness to God. Crown and Foundations for Farming are committed to breaking the twin yokes of poverty and dependency. We know that biblical financial principles cross all cultures. 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

Hi, I'm Steve Schwetz from Through the Bible. 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
1: Hi, I'm Todd Nettleton, and this is the Voice of the Martyrs Radio. In 1939, the Nazis pressured Romania to join the Axis powers, and soon German forces rolled in. Jewish Christians Richard and Sabina Wurmbrand boldly shared the gospel with friends and neighbors, even as the Third Reich spread terror in their city of Bucharest. This brave couple rescued Jewish children from dangerous ghettos and preached the gospel to Romanians huddled in bomb shelters. Romania eventually stood up to the Nazi occupiers, but not before many Romanians had suffered and died. Richard and Sabina were beaten numerous times, persecuted for their gospel work. Still, the couple continued to share the love of Christ.
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0: Back to Genesis with Dr. John Morris, scientist and creation researcher with the Institute for Creation Research. Dr. Morris, just how intelligent were the Neanderthal people?
1: Chris, the Neanderthals were people just like me and you. They were descendants of at least one of the tribes that migrated away from the Tower of Babel. Perhaps they lived in harsh conditions, but they were fully human. Archaeologists have even found that they had musical instruments, using the hollowed-out bones of animals perforated with holes like a flute. When replicas of these are made, it's found that they used the same musical scale that we use today. Mostly, they preferred minor keys. Of course, even the Israelites are known for their songs in minor keys, producing beautiful but haunting melodies. You see, Chris, even Neanderthals go back to Genesis, and so should we.
0: To equip yourself with facts that support your faith, visit us on the web at www.icr.org. 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

0: How do you do? Mention the word beach bum and you visualize a tanned California surfer, hair bleached by the sun, ambition bleached by drugs. And that pretty much describes the man in this story up to a point. He was tormented by fear and failure and reached a place where he couldn't even speak coherently. Yet today, thousands come to hear what he has to say, since his mind and heart and life were unshackled. Bringing good news through dramatic true life stories, this is Unshackled, dramatized and produced in Chicago by Pacific Garden Mission. The homeless often have a look of emptiness in their eyes, and it's easy to see why. Without a home, a job, or a family, life can be pretty bleak. Those who come to Pacific Garden Mission find a home right away, a place where they are welcomed and loved, where they receive food, clean clothing, and a safe place to sleep, even medical and dental care, and all without charge. The mission offers job counseling and other classes to help street people regain a sense of worth and dignity. Pastors and counselors introduce them to the only one who can fill the emptiness in their lives. And those who choose new life are, like the man in this story, never alone again. And now for broadcast around the earth, here's program number 2465 in the series Unshackled, the program that makes you face yourself and think.
1: Michael, do you know where you are?
2: The Orange County Medical Center.
1: That's right. The police brought you here last night. You've told me what happened. Would you please repeat your story for these doctors so we can help you?
2: Well, with the Beatles. Yesterday, I was told to baptize myself in the ocean, so I did.
1: Who told you?
2: Voices I heard in the head shop. I was in the meditation room when they spoke to me.
1: Go on.
2: Then the voices told me the Beatles were in a hotel somewhere in Laguna Beach, but I couldn't find them. I searched everywhere.
1: What did you do then?
2: Well, gathered up all my record albums and walked out and stood on the Pacific Coast Highway. I gave my records away to the hippies. They walked out in the traffic, too, giving the peace sign.
1: What did you give your albums away, Michael?
2: I'm just doing my part for the Beatles.
1: After you gave away your records, you walked to the police station?
2: Yeah, I told them to expect a lot of phone calls because of what I did. That was just a publicity stunt for the Beatles. Listen, would you tell them where I am?
1: Who?
2: John, George, Paul, and Ringo. I know why the police brought me here.
1: Why?
2: I was shot in the head. Half my brain is missing. Can't you see the hole?
0: The man in our story was barely 24 years old when he was diagnosed a paranoid schizophrenic after 4 years of drug use. But drugs alone were not the culprit, though. His problems began with childhood fears, with behavior and choices that led him in the wrong direction. This is the true story of Michael McIntosh, his descent into bondage, and how he was rescued, right now on Unshackled.
1: Do you remember your father, Michael?
2: No. He and Mom divorced. I was four. Never saw him after that.
1: Your record says you have two older brothers. You lived with your mother. Did you feel loved as a child?
2: Yeah. Mom remarried. I was six. Yeah. We were a family again.
1: Well, tell me about your life after that. Did you like your stepfather?
2: Yeah, he was... I was a good student. Cub Scouts learned to play the trumpet, first string on the basketball team. I gave my life to Jesus when I was 10.
1: Gave your life to Jesus?
2: Prayed, asking God to forgive me of my... I forgive.
1: What did you do that needed forgiveness?
2: Nothing. I mean, I did it for the wrong... I thought this girl next to me raised her hand, and I wanted to be with her. Lovely Rita, meet her maid.
1: Do you do things for the wrong reasons very often, Michael?
2: I don't like to take things seriously.
1: Why do you think that is?
2: Nothing turns out right, so why try? My stepfather left, mom filed for, sent me to California

0: consequences of your dreams.
1: What do you mean?
0: Well, what do you want to be when you grow up?
1: I don't know. I thought I'd like to be a chaplain.
0: Well, that'll cost you something. In discipline and separation from the world.
1: I hate discipline. Yeah. I hate having somebody tell me what to do.
0: That's a part of life, Mike. Mom's dad was a minister, you know.
1: Yeah.
0: And I worked hard to accomplish my rank because my dad was a soldier.
1: What do you mean, your dad?
0: We don't have the same father, Mike. Mom's been divorced twice already. We're only half brothers.
1: I didn't know that. Man, what next? Three years later, David was killed in a car accident, and life wasn't the same after that. I felt very depressed, quit studying, quit going to church, and ran with a tough crowd. When I was 16, a bad relationship with a girl finished what David's death started. I went from A student to dropout because everything was a heartbreak. When I was 17, I joined the National Guard.
2: Why did you do that, Mike?
1: Had to prove myself. Yeah, and impress a girl I was dating.
2: Were you able to accept orders?
1: No, resisted every chance I could. Missed meetings, ignored salutes, showed up for inspection with my toothbrush in my mouth. But I captured the command post in two different war games and ended the games.
2: You didn't stay with the Army, though.
1: No, I finished high school and my tour. Got a general discharge, yeah, with honorable conditions.
2: Michael, tell me about your interest in the Beatles. What was their appeal?
1: I know why you're asking that. They spoke to me. Their words, the music, everything I did was... But they let it be. 1964. Just wanted to meet them, so we drove to New York, me and a guy from work.
2: That was a real commitment on your part. Did it work out?
1: We were conned out of our money. Police wouldn't help, so we drove back to the West Coast. I failed again. Sometimes I stayed in bed for days.
2: I know this is hard, but it's important. Tell me the highlights of how you got where you are now, the strongest memories.
1: Bitterness and frustration. David's death. Life's empty. Draft board after me. Skipped town, went to California. Started smoking pot. Wanted so much to meet the Beatles. Hitchhiked east again, got as far as Illinois. Freezing cold. Starved, worked at machine shop. Lived on bologna. Yeah, bologna. Bar fight, beaten up, thrown in snow. Wanted to jump in the Fox River.
2: But you didn't.
1: No, I hitchhiked to Mexico. Mazatlan. El Ringo, they called me because of my long hair. I was accepted, served, partied.
2: Was that a happy time?
1: No. So lonely. Aching inside. So I went up the coast to California.
2: Well, Michael, are you taking your meds?
1: No. I'll never take those again. They made me crazy, more than drugs ever did.
2: But this medicine is beneficial.
1: I'm finished with drugs forever.
2: Michael, tell me about your wife, Sandra.
1: Oh, she's beautiful. Everything I never was. Wealthy, educated, intelligent. She had goals. I had none. When we met, I was a beach bum, living on handouts, crashing with people, different people, night after night. A real nowhere man. I deceived her, but she helped me see all you need is love.
3: Look at the seagulls, Mike, soaring so effortlessly.
1: Wish I could do that. I'd fly away to London.
3: London? I'm going there this summer. I already have my tickets.
1: Well, say hello to the Beatles for me, will you? I love those guys.
3: Oh, why don't you come to Europe, too?
1: Sandra, I can't afford
3: to go. Oh, Mike, you are so talented. You should never give up on your dreams.
1: My brother David told me that once, but he was killed, and I lost heart.
3: Don't give up. If you want to go to London, then work hard and go.
1: I already tried to go. Twice. I failed both times. The second time, I got as far as Illinois and was so miserable, I thought about ending my life.
3: Oh, Michael.
1: I love you, Sandra. I'd like to marry you and be with you forever.
3: Well, I'd like to marry you, too.
1: But you're out of my league. Your father's the president of a corporation. I don't even know my father.
3: Well, it doesn't matter, Mike. All that matters is our love for each other.
4: We were married barefoot in Las Vegas, 3 weeks after we met. Her parents were horrified, especially when we went to her home in Philadelphia and they saw firsthand my

0: my lack of ambition. We moved back to California, where I worked many jobs and experienced some periods of success, and our first child, a daughter, was born to us. But I began to get deeper into the drug scene, including LSD, and was slipping further from reality. I stayed away from home more and more, seeking spiritual enlightenment. One day I tried to tell Sandra about it.
1: Where have you been?
0: I've been meditating, Sandra. I found the Messiah.
1: Who?
0: The Maharishi.
1: Oh, Mike, that self-realization stuff is a hoax. Can't you see that?
0: No, the power is there, and I'm discovering the oneness in the universe. Honey, everything is part of God. Everything is God. Everything.
1: Mike, listen to me. We're losing you. You're like a sandpiper drifting farther away. You never spend time with us anymore. Don't you love me at all?
0: I just love everybody. Sandra couldn't take any more. Expecting our second child, she moved back to Philadelphia while I disintegrated. An old enemy put a contract out of my life, and I went into hiding, escaped completely into drugs and fantasy. Through a series of events, a friend introduced me to the mystic leader of a cult in the desert, and I spent 3 weeks there waiting for flying saucers to land. I was given LSD laced with strychnine, and my mind was completely gone. Ron, I've OD'd.
2: You're okay.
0: What are you doing with that gun?
2: Just take it easy, Mike. No problem.
0: No! Help me! It's a bummer. I'm going numb. My brains are frying. I'm not going to make it. You got to get me to the hospital.
2: No way! Cool it!
0: I'm going to die! I'm going to be murdered in the next few minutes! It's all over! God, help me!
2: Get him!
0: Oh, man, that's my shirt! Give me my wallet!
2: Take his shoes, too, and tie his hands behind his back.
0: Why are you doing this to me?
2: Put a bag over his head.
0: Help me! I'm not ready to die! You, spirits, take me to God. I paid more than $100 to the Maharishi. You take me to God.
2: Leave him there. He's nuts.
0: Listen to me, God. I'm a drunk. I'm a liar, a thief. I lost my wife. I'm taking drugs. I can't face my problems. There's no good in my life. None. I found it in Sandy, but didn't recognize it. I failed in everything I ever tried to do.
3: There was one thing Michael hadn't tried at which he couldn't fail, and we'll hear about that in just a moment.
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5: Michael, do you begin to see a pattern of self-destructive behavior in your life?
0: Yeah, I wanted something better, something good, but then I sabotaged.
5: You say you felt something against your head that day. You know the man had a gun. Maybe he fired it to scare you, but the fact is, you were not shot in the head, okay? That's an illusion induced by the drugs.
0: Sometimes when I'm shaving, my image seems to disappear from the mirror, and the headaches every day.
5: You're still having acid flashes from the drugs. In time, they'll disappear.
0: Where do I go from here?
5: Do you have any plans for the future?
0: I'd like to be a songwriter, maybe go to college.
5: Good, good. You're doing fine, Mike. You've had 10 months of therapy. I think you're ready for group therapy.
0: After 7 months of additional group therapy, I gave up all treatments. I still felt mentally crippled by the drugs, something I would just have to live with. Sandra divorced me during that time. She came back to California after our son was born so she could finish her degree. At the same time, I applied and was accepted at the local junior college where my brother Kent also attended. It was there that I met some radical students.
6: Hey, Mike, great day, isn't it? God makes all things beautiful in their time.
0: Henry, you're the happiest guy I know.
6: I owe it all to Jesus, man. He's the greatest, the good shepherd.
0: Doesn't it embarrass you to carry that Bible around?
6: No. Why should it? This book is truth, Mike. All those other books we carry will pass away. Man's knowledge is ephemeral, but the Word of God stands forever. Remember that.
0: You guys sure sound positive.
6: Hey, who's a greater authority than God, huh? He created everything that is, and he gave us the Bible to guide us for life. If God is for you, who can be against you?
0: When I first saw you guys with Bibles, I couldn't believe it. I thought maybe it was a trick or something.
6: No, Mike, we really love the Lord.
0: Well, I sure like your music. I'm interested in songwriting.
6: Hey, there's a concert tonight of Christian music. Why don't you go?
0: I began hanging out more and more with Christian students, even though Jesus was their main topic of conversation. From time to time, I visited Sandra and our two children, but we hardly knew what to say to each other, and I felt a bittersweet sadness at what I had lost. A year passed, and I finally went to the church my friend kept recommending. I went to hear a Christian music group, but I stayed for the service.

0: His name is wonderful. Counselor, Prince of Peace, Almighty God. Jesus, the Son of God, who came to earth and died on the cross so we could be free from our sins, so we could have God's forgiveness, so we could have eternal life with Him. Jesus, the name above all names. Neither is there salvation in any other, for there is none other name under heaven given among men whereby we must be saved. The Bible says in Romans chapter 5, verse 8, but God commendeth His love toward us, in that while we were yet sinners, Christ died for us. Does anyone here want to receive Jesus Christ as your Savior and Lord? I want you to stand up right now.
1: I'm not going to join them. Besides, I did it once before when I was little. I'm not a teenager. I'm 26 years old. Anyway, if I stood up, what girl would want to date me? No way am I going to stand up.
0: Is there anybody here who considered accepting the Lord as a child, but you went away from that time and never gave your life to God? He's still reaching out to you. Won't you accept Jesus now as your personal Savior?
1: God, that's you. Only you knew that I was thinking about the time I prayed to you, asking forgiveness, and my Sunday school teacher wept. Oh, God, I'm sorry I wasn't sincere when I prayed before. I want to give my life to Jesus.
2: More than 100 of us crowded into the prayer room that night and listened while he explained the decision we had made.
0: Tonight you have given your hearts to God. You believe in His Son, Jesus Christ. That means, according to the Scriptures, that you're saved.
3: Hallelujah.
0: Let me read to you from John chapter 1, verse 12. But as many as received Him, to them gave He power to become the sons of God, even to them that believe on His name. Also, 1 John chapter 5, verses 11 and 12, and this is the record, that God hath given to us eternal life, and this life is in His Son. He that hath the Son hath life, and he that hath not the Son of God hath not life. He will never leave you or forsake you, and He has given you His Holy Spirit as a seal that you belong to Him. From now on, He will lead you and teach you to walk by faith. For as many as are led by the Spirit of God, they are the sons of God.
2: He prayed for each of us, and when He prayed for me, I wept like a baby. All the grudges vanished as an inexpressible love flowed through and enveloped me. All the way home, I kept saying, "What happened, Lord? It's so real and so simple." I couldn't wait to tell Sandra.
4: It's not a very good time to visit, Mike. The kids are sleeping and I have a term paper to finish.
1: I came to tell you about Jesus.
4: Jesus?
1: I got saved this week. I've heard the gospel before, but all of a sudden I knew it was true and I gave my life to Christ. It's incredible.
4: Don't tell me, Mike. First it was Buddha and then the Maharishi, and now you try to give me Jesus? Come off of it.
1: This is different, Sandy. You gotta believe me. This is for real.
4: I don't want to hear it. You sound crazy. In fact, you're nuttier than you were before. I don't want you coming around here bothering me or the kids anymore.
1: Sandy, you just don't understand.
4: I understand, all right. I went to church all my life. I know more about it than you'll ever know.
1: Let me just share this verse with you from the Word.
4: No! You've always got something new on the string, and you always manage to drag me into it. Remember how you got me a mantra that was supposed to be in alignment with my soul's vibrations?
1: That was before.
4: Don't talk to me about it. I don't want to hear it.
2: I continued to tell Sandra about Jesus, sometimes taking her to dinner, sometimes talking on the phone, always encouraging her to go to church or to Christian music events. As she saw the change in my life, she began to listen. Our church ran a home for rootless young people like me who had come to Christ and needed a place to live while growing in the Lord. I'd been there 5 months when Sandra knocked on the door one night after a concert, dripping wet. Sandy.
5: You have really found the truth this time, Michael.
1: Sandy, you were...
5: just baptized in the ocean. I went with my cousin to hear the concert like you suggested, And it was so beautiful. There must have been 2,000 people there, and you could feel the presence of God.
2: I'm so happy. I've been praying for you.
5: Oh, Michael, I have to tell you something. I thought about you as I listened, and it dawned on me that my life was as empty as yours. I always thought of you as the troubled one, but I needed Jesus as much as you did.
2: We all do, Sandy.
5: When the pastor asked if I was born again, I told him I didn't think so. So he prayed with me, and then I asked Christ into my heart.
2: Praise God, Sandy!
5: I really want to study the Bible now.
2: You know what? For 5 months, the Bible is the only book I've held in my hands. Sandra and I began to think about marriage. After all, we had two beautiful children together, and we both loved the Lord. We prayed for guidance and sought counsel from others.
3: Hello?
5: Dad, I called to tell you Michael and I want to be married again.
3: Sandra, you can't be serious. After all you went through with him?
5: But he's not the same, Daddy, and neither am I. We're both following the Lord now.
3: Well, does he have a job?
5: He has a teaching ministry with young people in Glendale.
3: Oh, that's nice. Can he support you?
5: Well, not yet, but he wants to be a preacher, so God will provide.
3: Meanwhile, I provide, huh? I've been taking care of you and the kids while you finished your degree, and you want to throw it all away? Why?
5: I'm not throwing it away, Dad. We love each other, and we love our children. They need both of us. They need their father.
3: Sandra, I thought you had more sense than this.
5: I've got to marry him, Daddy. God wants me to.
3: What?
5: I've been praying and reading the Bible, and I know it's God's will for us to be married again.
3: How can I argue with that?
5: Mother cries every time I talk to her about getting married.
2: They have every right to be against it, considering the past, but tell them God is in this, and he's going to bring so much love and fruit out of this that we are all going to be happier.
5: I pray a lot, Michael. I want to do what's right before God. Today, while I was driving to class, Revelation chapter 21, verse 5 came to me. Behold, I make all things new. Now I know that if God wants us together, he'll make it happen.
2: God did make it happen. On April 3rd, 1971, 300 people gathered to witness and celebrate our remarriage. What a difference from our barefoot wedding in Las Vegas. Everybody in attendance cried so hard, the pastor had to stop the service until we recovered our composure. Since then, I've been in full-time ministry, pastoring a church in San Diego. In 1976, we opened a school of evangelism, and I've traveled to many countries proclaiming the gospel. Jesus Christ will set you free. He is the way, the truth, and the life.
6: Second Corinthians chapter 5, verse 17 says, "Therefore, if any man be in Christ, he is a new creature. Old things are passed away. Behold, all things are become new." Friend, we hope Michael's story has been an inspiration to you, showing that nothing is impossible with God. Whatever your situation, whatever the need, when you put your trust in him, he is faithful.
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2: Hey friend, I'm Michael McCurry. Thank you so much for joining me once again for Bible Tract Echoes. You know, there's an old song that says this: 'Tis the grandest theme through the ages rung. 'Tis the grandest theme for a mortal tongue. 'Tis the grandest or greatest theme that the world e'er sung. Our God is able to deliver thee. We speak about being delivered in a variety of contexts. We often use the word delivered to refer to a baby being born. I was at a church not too long ago, and there was a dear young lady, young couple, and she was with child, their first baby. And what a joy it was. She was within a week or two of her due date, her delivery date, and she, since I've been there, she had that baby, and what a joy it is. And we all wait with anticipation when someone is, shall we say, that far along. It's joyous, is it not? Something to rejoice about, a new life brought into the world. How sweet to hold a newborn baby, the song says. That baby, Lord willing, takes its first breaths of life in much the same way that Christ offers new life. And we're going to look at a passage of Scripture in the book of John today. And as we do, John chapter 3, I'm reminded of John Wesley, that old preacher born in 1703. That was quite a long time ago. He was once asked, "Why do you preach so often that you must be born again?" His answer was simply this: "Because ye must be born again." You see, friend, as we zoom in and begin to examine this passage of Scripture in John chapter 3, we must take notice of a few things. I'm going to ask you, if you would, to ponder what we're going to read from John chapter 3. I'm going to read a good bit of the chapter here. And before we do, could we pause and pray? I'm going to ask you to pray with me. God can hear both of us at the same time. Pray that God would give us sharper minds, me and you, that He'd give us open ears, that we would open our ears, and that we would soften our hearts to what God has for us today. Let's pray. Father, you've been so very good to us, to bring us to this not a coincidental lining up of the stars, but simply your will being done. Yes, my voice speaking over these airwaves, but you have brought the precise people to listen. God, I ask that we all, speaker and listener alike, have sharp minds, and that we'd all open our ears to what you, not through just my human voice, but what your Holy Spirit might have for us today, and that we'd soften our hearts to the knocking of your dear Son. Thank you for who you are. Bless us now in your Son's name, we pray. Amen. John chapter 3 and verse number 1, the Bible says this: "There was a man of the Pharisees named Nicodemus, a ruler of the Jews. The same came to Jesus by night and said unto him, Rabbi, we know that thou art a teacher come from God, for no man can do these miracles that thou doest except God be with him. Jesus answered and said unto him, Verily, verily, I say unto thee, except a man be born again, he cannot see the kingdom of God. Nicodemus saith unto him, How can a man be born when he is old? Can he enter the second time into his mother's womb and be born? Jesus answered, Verily, verily, I say unto thee, except a man be born of water and of the Spirit, he cannot enter into the kingdom of God. That which is born of the flesh is flesh, and that which is born of the Spirit is spirit. Marvel not that I said unto thee, Ye must be born again. The wind bloweth where it listeth, and thou hearest the sound thereof, but canst not tell whence it cometh and whither it goeth. So is every one that is born of the Spirit. Nicodemus answered and said unto him, How can these things be? Jesus answered and said unto him, Art thou a master of Israel, and knowest not these things? Verily, verily, I say unto thee, we speak that we do know, and testify that we have seen, and ye receive not our witness. If I have told you earthly things, and ye believe not, how shall ye believe if I tell you of heavenly things? And no man hath ascended up to heaven, but he that came down from heaven, even the Son of Man, which is in heaven. And as Moses lifted up the serpent in the wilderness, even so must the Son of Man be lifted up, that whosoever believeth in him should not perish, but have eternal life. And verse 16, a verse that you could probably just quote right along with me. You probably don't even need to look at your Bible, but you know it. John 3:16, For God so loved the world that he gave his only begotten Son, that whosoever believeth in him should not perish, but have everlasting life. For God sent not his Son into the world to condemn the world, but that the world through him might be saved. Jesus, speaking here in context, was not speaking to an unintelligent man. You see, Nicodemus wasn't a poor man with no education. He wasn't speaking, Jesus wasn't speaking to a child who needed things broken down to a kindergarten level. And yet he chose, while speaking to one of the most learned men in Israel and quite possibly the world at this time, Jesus chose to speak in simple terms. Why, though? Why did Jesus not hide the issue of the new birth behind deep thoughts? In this issue, he spoke in simple terms. He did not veil the truth. It was not a riddle wrapped in a mystery inside an enigma, that famous quote popularized by Winston Churchill, used to describe something incredibly complex and difficult to understand. No, Jesus didn't do that. I believe in part that's because Jesus was not just speaking to Nicodemus. Jesus, speaking as 100% man, but yet 100% God, understood that what he was uttering would be laid down for all eternity and captured, may I say, immortalized for an audience far larger than Nicodemus. Of course, the book of John at the very tail end tells us in John 21:25, and there are also many other things which Jesus did, the which, if they should be written every one, I suppose that even the world itself could not contain the books that should be written. And that song, one of my favorites, so beautifully states, Could we with ink the ocean fill? And were the skies of parchment made, were every stalk on earth a quill, and every man a scribe by trade, to write the love of God above would drain the ocean dry, nor could the scroll contain the whole, though stretched from sky to sky. No, of all the marvelous works of God that could have possibly been recorded, God chose, the Holy Spirit chose, our triune God chose to ensure that this conversation would persist, that this short question and answer session with Jesus Christ would become quite possibly the most famous piece of literature to ever grace history with its telling. Oh yes, Jesus was not just speaking to Nicodemus. But can you imagine what it would have been like to have been Nicodemus that night? To have been the first recipient of this declaration? I wonder, if the stars bent down just a little closer to earth so they could listen in with celestial ears. I wonder if the moon slowed its rotation to make sure it didn't miss a word falling from the master's lips that evening. I wonder if the wind held its breath in anticipation, as every bird, insect, and rodent in that nocturnal meeting place raised its head to hear the Creator speak. And Nicodemus was the first of humanity to hear the Master speak these words. Nicodemus asked multiple questions in this passage of Scripture, and Jesus answered them all. What a privilege it must have been to have been that man, Nicodemus. But before we go further this week, we're going to speak about the greatest. You see, in my mind, we can be, in modern times, very frivolous with the word great or the greatest. Everything seems to be assigned G-O-A-T status, GOAT status. What does that mean? It's an acronym for greatest of all time. It almost seems blasphemous to bring some of these other names into this discussion revolving around John 3, but for instance, in basketball, if you are of a certain age and you have more than a few decades under your belt, you might have to go back to someone like a Bill Russell to say that's the greatest. Wilt Chamberlain, others will confidently opine, especially a younger demographic. LeBron James, if you're a little older, maybe Kobe Bryant, and many, of course, would still give credence to a man named Michael Jordan. But while there are strong opinions, there is still a debate. Otherwise, ESPN would have nothing to talk about with all of their morning shows. They seem to spend most of their time debating the greatest. But there is no debate when we look at three items this week. First, the greatest debate. That revolves around the new birth. We're going to talk about that tomorrow. Then the greatest declaration and the greatest decision or the greatest deliverance. That's the theme, that's the subject of our broadcasts this week. I'm going to ask you, maybe as you listen right now, something has already grabbed you. The Bible tells us that His Word, God's Word, will not return void. And maybe in listening to John chapter 3 already, you've realized that you are lost and undone. You've never had that new birth. In just a few moments, the announcer is going to come on and give you all of the ways that you can contact us. We would love to hear from you. If you have a concern about your eternity, if you wonder, should you die without that new birth, you don't know where you'd go, and you certainly know you don't have peace now. I'd encourage you to reach out. We'd love to hear from you. My prayer, as always, is that you have a great day for His glory. We will plan on talking to you soon and continue our discussion of these items that are the greatest tomorrow. God bless.
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0: Greetings, this is Jacob Jensen, pastor of Stronghold Baptist Church in Pinon, Arizona. 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

0: We welcome you to Revival Time with Dr. Jack Treiber, pastor of North Valley Baptist Church and president of Golden State Baptist College. 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
1: Hello, good neighbor. It's Wednesday today. Church tonight. Get to church tonight. Say, well, it's raining, it's snowing, it's sleeting. Get to church. Now, if you have a hard, difficult time driving in the snow and you're 125 years of age, don't go. You can stay home and watch it. But if you're under 100 years of age, you ought to get to church. Well, maybe not 100, but you know what I'm talking about. Get to God's house tonight. Your pastor is going to be ready, fired up, giving you something from his word. You're going to sing together. You're going to pray together. It's going to be a great, great day. Here's a song. I think you'll love it. The Revival Trio are three people here, a husband and wife. She's expecting baby number four. And another Christian gentleman in our church, the three of them sing. They always are such a blessing. They're singing the song today, "Until You've Known the Love of God, You Have Not Begun to Live Until You Know That God Loves You." It's a great song. Trio, you sing for us right now.

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Brother Alvin Martinez, come on in here, will you? Would you sing the song, I Take Him Back? Here's a great song. I think you'll enjoy it. Brother Alvin Martinez is such a blessing.

0: Hebrews chapter 3, Hebrews chapter 3. Can you hear the voice of God? Can you hear God speaking to you? Can you hear Him? Oh, we're in such a tremendous passage of Scripture. Chapter 3, verse 7. Today, wherefore, as the Holy Ghost saith, today, if you will hear His voice, if you will hear, let me stop right there. Can you hear His voice? I remember as a boy sitting next to my dad in church, we would sing, I can hear my Savior calling. I can hear my Savior calling. I can hear my Savior calling. Take thy cross and follow, follow me. That song was written in 1878. Where He leads me, I will follow. Where He leads me, I will follow. Where He leads me, I'll go with Him. With Him all the way. God is going to speak to your heart today. That still small voice. He'll speak to you through the Holy Spirit. He'll speak to you through the Bible. He'll speak to you through conviction. He'll speak to you through truth. God will speak. Now listen. You must listen to the voice of God. There's a voice calling me from an old rugged tree, and it whispers, draw closer to me, leave this world far behind. There are new heights to climb and a new place, and you will find for whatever it takes for my will to break. That's what God wants to speak to you. You know, there's a song our choir sings. Oh, I love our choir. Woo-hoo! I love our choir. They do such a good job, 52 weeks out of the year, and then the big Christmas musical. This past year, that 3,000-seat auditorium, it wasn't completely packed on Saturday night, but almost all packed. The lower floor was packed. The first balcony was packed, much on the second balcony on Saturday night. Then Sunday night, the same. Just people came from everywhere to hear. It was amazing. They sang, He Still Speaks. I know His voice. Do you know the voice of God? I'll tell you what, it's not difficult to listen to God speak to your heart. It's not difficult at all. If you'll just listen every day, if you'll listen, if you'll, I try to listen. For example, I get in my car. There are so many ways to get to El Camino from here. I can go down De La Cruz Boulevard all the way to El Camino, get to El Camino. I can go down to Scott Avenue and get to it. I can go down San Tomas Expressway and get to it. I can go down that next road. I can go on Kiefer. I can get to El Camino four different ways, at least, maybe more, but at least four. But I try to be led by God. Lord, how do you want me to get there today? And I can't say I pray every time, but I can say most of the time I try to, Lord, what do you want me to do? How do you want me to get there today? And sometimes my sweet wife will say, you know, it'd be faster if you go this way. And I never say anything to her. You never talk back to a woman. You never talk back to a woman. And I say, okay, yeah, maybe next time I'll do that. Don't argue with her. I just try to figure out, Lord, what do you want me to do? I don't know if God is preventing an accident. I don't know if God is going to take me a little bit longer so I can have more time of fellowship with Him. I don't know. But I certainly want to be led by God, even in driving. And you know, today God wants to lead your life. He's going to lead you to some soul. Lead me to some soul today. Oh, teach me, Lord, just what to say. Friends of mine are lost in sin. Would you let God lead you? I go back to that song where He leads me, written in 1878. I'll go with Him through the garden, the third chant. I'll go with Him through the judgment, the last stanza. He will give me grace and glory. He's going to give you. Where He leads, I love singing this with the college students. I love singing, where He leads me, you know, these kids are at a pivotal time. They're going to go for God, they're going to go for self. They're going to go for money, or they're going to go for Jesus Christ. But they're going to have to be led of God. And thank God for Brother Rick Martin, that nearly 50 years ago, God led him to a city called Iloilo, Philippines. And God led him there. And he just stayed there, never owned a car, lives in a very, very, very, very modest, what we would call a shack. Nobody lives as primitive as he lives in the States. Nobody. Homeless people don't live this way. And yet he and his wife have been so satisfied because they've been led of God. Father, I thank you for the great examples we have living for you, listening to your voice. God, speak to us today. Speak to my heart today. Lead me in paths of righteousness for your name's sake is my prayer. In Jesus' name, amen. God bless you.
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1: Okay, kids, it's time for bedtime. 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
2: Papa, what about another song?
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1: Your girl's theology is only as good as the love it produces. This challenging axiom has much to unpack, so let's dive in. Theology is what your girl thinks about God. It falls under the notion of orthodoxy, meaning right thinking. While that's an old term we don't often use these days, the weight of orthodoxy comes out in your girl's actions. Orthopraxy, meaning right practice. Know this, God's job is to discern the hearts of people. Your girl's job is to obey him. God will order the times and ways her friends come to know him. Your girl's job is to speak the gospel message. Her obedience and gospel sharing anchored in the love of Christ make her a radiant beacon of light shining in a dark world. Her theology and her love matter.
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0: This is Pastor Stacy Shiflett with another message from the pulpit of Calvary Baptist Church in Dundalk, Maryland. We hope and pray that today's broadcast will be a blessing to your heart.
1: We're going to be in the book of Deuteronomy this morning. Amen. Right over in the Old Testament, Genesis, Exodus, Leviticus, Numbers, Deuteronomy. Chapter number 27. I'm glad I know a man who can, aren't you? Amen. Would you stand with me, please, as we read our text? I had my message all ready. I had all my notes finished. I had my outline finished. I had my PowerPoint finished yesterday and went home and relaxed and get ready for the service. This morning, got in here about 7:30. Got a text message from Caleb Garraway. It just messed me completely up. He texted me these verses. That's all he did. He texted me the verses and said, wow. And I read the verses and I went, wow. I said, I'm preaching that. So this is going to be a mess. But it's fresh. It's a fresh mess. Amen. Are you there? Verse 1, Deuteronomy chapter 27, Moses with the elders of Israel commanded the people, saying, keep all the commandments which I command you this day. And it shall be on the day when you shall pass over Jordan unto the land which the Lord thy God giveth thee, that thou shalt set thee up great stones and plaster them with plaster. Thou shalt write upon them all the words of this law, and thou art passed over, that thou mayest go in unto the land which the Lord thy God giveth thee, a land that floweth with milk and honey, as the Lord God of thy fathers hath promised thee. Therefore it shall be, when ye be gone over Jordan, ye shall set up these stones which I command you this day in Mount Ebal, and thou shalt plaster them with plaster. And there shalt thou build an altar unto the Lord thy God, an altar of stones. Thou shalt not lift up any iron tool upon them. Thou shalt build the altar of the Lord thy God of whole stones, and thou shalt offer burnt offerings thereon unto the Lord thy God. And thou shalt offer peace offerings, and shalt eat there and rejoice before the Lord thy God. And thou shalt write upon the stones all the words of this law very plainly. What an amazing command that's given here. We're going to look at that a little bit this morning. Amen. See if we can preach two parallel thoughts at the same time. Lord, we pray that you'd help us this morning as we turn our hearts and our minds to the word of God. Speak, Lord, as only you can through your word. Take these verses, take the message upon our heart and use it for the people of God is our prayer in Jesus' name. Amen. Thank you for standing. You can be seated. So here in our text, the children of Israel are given a command. And it's a very interesting command that they're given from God after wandering in the wilderness for 40 years. They are finally crossing the Jordan River. Well, it took them long enough, didn't it? All the way back at the burning bush, that was God's plan. Was for them to leave Egypt, go through the wilderness, cross over the Jordan River, and enter into the promised land. But because of their unbelief, they wandered in the wilderness for 40 years till that whole generation died off. And their young people, 40 years later, was able to do what God had wanted them to do from the beginning. And that was to pass over Jordan into the land. And God ordered them to build a memorial there. It's called a memorial in Joshua chapter number 4. In these verses, it's just called a pile or a heap of an altar that is made up of great stones, the Bible says. This was not just supposed to be an ordinary memorial. This wasn't just supposed to be a run-of-the-mill project. He told them to set up great stones. And then, the Bible says in verse number 2, he commanded them to plaster them with plaster. I believe the reason for this, because this was supposed to stand out. It was supposed to be something that was recognizable. I believe it was something that was supposed to be visible from a long way off. Twice in this passage, The Bible tells us that God clearly commanded them to plaster. I looked that word up in the Hebrew. The word plaster is spelled obviously in the old English way with the A-I here in our text. But the word literally means to whitewash or to spread. So basically they were to take a mortar that was made of a light colored substance, and they were supposed to take these great stones, build an altar, and they were supposed to plaster them with plaster. And the idea was for it to be recognized and to stand out. And the idea was for it to be preserved. Just out of curiosity, I began to look up the word plaster. And I was amazed to discover that it's used in multiple places. But this morning, with God's help, I want to take that thought about plaster. And we have in our English language an idiom that we use where we talk about something being plastered all over town. We're not talking about taking a trowel and stucco and plastering it. It literally means to be spread all around. That's what the word means, to be spread. I want to preach a thought this morning, if the Lord will help me, on plaster it. Plaster it, amen. We need to be plastering some things. Amen. That's okay if you'll take you a minute to get up to speed, because it took me. When the minute I read that verse, Brother Berner, I said, we need to be plastering some things. God wanted the people of God plastering some stuff. Amen. It's in the Bible. Relax. It's okay. Amen. But we've noticed here three different places in the Bible where the word plaster is used, and every one of them is used in a different way. And just out of curiosity, I started looking them up. The first one that I found was in Leviticus chapter number 14, verse number 42. They were plastering in order to purify houses. And I'm not going to take the time to go through Leviticus 14, but the Bible says if you've got a house and somebody in the house has got leprosy, he said in chapter Leviticus 14, in verse number 40, the priest shall command that they take away the stones in which the plague is, and they shall cast them into the unclean place without the city. And he shall cause the house to be scraped within round about, and they shall pour out the dust that they scrape off without the city into an unclean place. And they shall take other stones and put them in the place of those stones. And he shall take other mortar and plaster the house. So if someone was in the house that had leprosy, they were supposed to take the stones out of the house that had been affected or infected by this disease, scrape the house, get all the dust out of the house, take the dust and the stones, take it outside the camp to the unclean place, and put new stones in there and put new plaster inside the house. As a construction background, that fascinated me, that the amount of trouble that they were to go to when there was leprosy in the house. In other words, it wasn't just a quick repaint. It was basically a disassembling and rebuilding, huh? And making it stronger and better than it was before. That fascinated me. And I believe, by the way, I believe it'd be wise for us if we had some things plastered in our homes. I really do. I mean, some things ought not to be a secret. They ought to be plastered in our family. They ought to be common knowledge. They ought to be talked about often. We see that the plaster in Leviticus 14 was used to purify houses. Then you get Isaiah 38:21, and you find plaster is used to promote healing. The Bible said, let them take a lump of figs and lay for it a plaster upon the boil, and he shall recover. So we see that they would take the poultice, if you will, they'd make a medicine out of it, and they would spread it all over the boil, and that would cause that boil to recover. And so we see that that plastering in Isaiah 38 was a time when healing was being promoted. And can I say this, in a day and age where we hear a lot of talk, especially from very double-faced, double-tongued, hypocritical politicians that's always talking about healing and reconciliation, there's actually very little of it coming from them. As a matter of fact, it is impossible to have healing as long as you're constantly trying to divide based on every possible dynamic imaginable. If they're not dividing people over faith or religion, they're dividing people over their social status, their financial status, or even the color of their skin. But the truth of the matter is, the biblical plastering can be a source of healing if it's done right. But then thirdly, in our text this morning, we see that plastering was used to provoke honor. God wanted the children of Israel to honor and glorify him and bring him glory and honor and worship him and offer up burnt offerings in verse number 6 and offer peace offerings. And he wanted them to rejoice before the Lord. And so he had them take these great stones and build this altar and plaster them with plaster. In other words, God wanted his people to never forget some things. He wanted them to remember some things. That's why he had them build up this altar of great stones and told them to plaster them with plaster. Two things that we know for sure that God wanted them to remember, according to our text, verse number 3, he wanted them to remember the law that God had given them. This is mentioned in verse number 3. He said in verse number 3, thou shalt write upon them these great stones that have been whitewashed and plastered with this white plaster. He says, I want you to write upon them all the words of this law. Look at what he says in verse number 8. And thou shalt write upon the stones all the words of this law very plainly. Can I say it? There has to be some big stones. And that's got to be a job. And they couldn't do it with tools of iron, so they didn't engrave it in there. They were to write it on this plaster. God did not want them to forget his law. He did not want them to forget the law that he had given them. But secondly, he wanted them to remember the land that he had given them. Right there in verse number 3, it says, thou shalt write upon them all the words of this law when thou art passed over, that thou mayest go into the land which the Lord thy God giveth thee, a land that floweth with milk and honey, as the Lord God of thy fathers hath promised thee. There was something special about this land. This land was given to them, the people of God, the children of Israel, by God as a promise, and it was a place for them to live and raise their family after he had brought them out of Egypt, brought them out of bondage, brought them out of slavery. And so he had them take up these great stones and plaster them with plaster because he wanted them to erect a memorial for the ages. Well, tomorrow is Memorial Day. We're celebrating Memorial Day weekend. Memorial Day is an American holiday observed on the last Monday in May, honoring the men and the women that have died while serving in the United States military and on the armed forces. Now, originally, it was known as Decoration Day. It originated in the years following the Civil War, and it became an official federal holiday in 1971, and many Americans celebrate Memorial Day by visiting cemeteries and memorials and holding family gatherings and cookouts and participating in parades. And the thing that's on our mind this weekend are those that bled and died and fought for our freedom. And tomorrow we will celebrate Memorial Day. And I think we need to plaster it. I really do. I think we need to spread the word. I think it needs to be very obvious. I think it needs to be visible. And I think that we as Americans, there are some things that we ought to plaster. And I wrote this in my notes because I want to make sure I didn't forget to say this. America was a lot better when patriotism was not politically incorrect. Yeah. America was a lot better when the American flag was not politically incorrect, when Americans didn't get offended at the waving of the red, white, and blue. This country was a whole lot better off when being a proud American was not politically incorrect. I'm actually, to be honest with you, I'm appalled. Not at the world, not at the liberals, not at the socialists. I'm appalled at how many Bible-believing Christians are ashamed of being a flag-waving American and will even criticize messages like what I'm preaching this morning. I've been preaching like this since God called me to preach. And as long as I've got a voice, as long as I've got a tongue, I'm going to preach messages like this from time to time. Amen. I believe it's appropriate. I believe it's needful. And I believe it's important for our young people. I believe there's some things that we ought to plaster. Amen. Plastering. As Americans, there's some things we need to plaster. As Christians, we've been clearly commanded by God in his word to plaster some things. Take the gospel of Jesus Christ and plaster it all over the whole world. Amen. So I want to preach a little bit on that thought, plaster it. Number one, we need to plaster it so we can reverence the fighters that have perished for our country. Just as God had the children of Israel plaster the memorial in Deuteronomy 27, I believe there are some memorials that we need to plaster. And the first and foremost important requirement of establishing a memorial is to acknowledge what has been done. A memorial has never been set up for nothing or for no one. A memorial being erected is evidence that something of significance has occurred. Our founding fathers were huge proponents of memorials. We have a large number of them scattered throughout our nation, and it is impossible to both establish a memorial and deny the deed or person that is being remembered. This is not a political message, by the way. So if you think I'm going to get political, you can relax. I could. And a part of me wants to. But I'm not. But if me preaching about memorials on Memorial Day weekend bothers you, you're in the wrong place, is all I can tell you. You picked the wrong church to go to this morning. Amen. We don't wave the rainbow flag around here. We don't wave the Black Lives Matter flag. We don't wave the United Nations flag. Amen. We wave the American flag and we wave the Christian flag around here. Bothers me to see churches, so-called churches, waving every flag under the sun except the American flag. So, well, we don't want to offend anybody. You're offending me by not waving it. Amen. Nobody ever seems to ask me what I think anyway. We have a day set aside to honor those that have died in the service for our country. This weekend, tomorrow, Memorial Day, is established as a way for us to make sure that what they did is acknowledged and that we never forget, because we're prone to forget. We're prone to forget. We as human beings struggle many times to remember, and that's why we have these events, to bring to our remembrance things that should never be forgotten. Our government is working overtime to rewrite our history. Liberals in this country want to erase what happened, and they want to write another version. They want to tell another story. And the liberal mobs in this country are ripping out, tearing out the memorials in this nation faster than we can replace them. We're not a perfect nation, and we don't have a perfect history, but it's our history. We're prone to make the same mistakes that many of our forefathers did, ancestors did. If we erase everything bad that they ever did and we rewrite it and we tell a different story, we're going to end up making the same mistakes. And by the way, we are seeing the very same mistakes happening today that happened back then. It's just under a different word and it's under a different phrase. We must never forget the sacrifice of Americans that died for our country so that we could have church this morning. We're sitting in here this morning inside this church with our cars out there in the parking lot visible to the world. Our service is being live on the internet right now on multiple platforms. People around the world are watching our services. We are not having to hide this morning. We're not having to have an underground church this morning. It is because of the blood that was shed by those soldiers that fought and bled and died for our country. And it is very fitting that from time to time we mention them and we remember them. They died all over the world so you and I could have what we have here today. I may make a spiritual application. There's something highly motivational about remembering those that have fought battles before us. That's why the Holy Spirit of God inspired Hebrews chapter number 11 and lists all these Old Testament saints and all of their deeds and all of their great acts based on their faith. And you get to Hebrews chapter number 12, and it says, wherefore, seeing we are compassed about with so great a cloud of witnesses, let us lay aside every weight and the sin which does so easily beset us, and let us run with patience the race that is set before us. And then it says, looking unto Jesus, the author and the finisher of our faith. Jesus, obviously, he died on the cross for the sins of the whole world. But as we look back over the past at the saints of God, both in the Old Testament, those in the New Testament, those in the New Testament church dispensation, dispensation who for the last 2,000 years, Brother Leto, and you taught that class in the first semester of the Bible college about our forefathers that many of them bled and died. They were fed to wild animals. They were burned at the stake. Many of them were beheaded for their faith. We look back at those that have perished and we draw great motivation and great inspiration from their example. Sure. The motivation, the inspiration that we draw from looking at the past exploits of great men and women in our past gives us added strength to fight the battles in our generation. The reason why a lot of people never have to face opposition is because they're not fighting anything.
2: Right. Amen.
1: We have America today because people were willing to fight. They didn't start the fight, but they finished it.
2: Right. Right.
1: Amen. And I encourage you parents, take your young people to go see historical monuments and war memorials and battleground memorials, and make sure your children understand that what we have here today is built on the blood of patriots. Don't ever let them forget that. And as Christians, don't forget those that have gone on before us, many older saints of God that fought. Oh my goodness, they fought. And they were faithful and they set an example for us. We should be inspired by their love and by their sacrifice. Just this past week, 3 precious missionaries in Haiti were murdered over there trying to serve the Lord, share the glorious gospel of Jesus Christ, and they were murdered. You know what that does? That inspires me. If they can serve the Lord in adverse circumstances, if they were willing to give their life serving the one that loved them, surely you and I could be inspired this morning to stand a little bit taller and fight a little bit harder and take the battle to the enemy this morning as Christians. Their death and their sacrifice should never be forgotten. Secondly, we need to plaster it in order to retain the freedoms that we promote. By the way, United States of America is unique in our founding documents, the founding fathers. I don't have time to get into all that. I just like the statement, Declaration of Independence. I like that. I just like it. I like the sound of it. Declaration of Independence. Amen. Email that to the king. This is what we're doing. Amen. We're no longer under your authority. We're our own nation. We're going to follow God and we're going to govern ourselves. I like it. Statue of Liberty stands in the harbor of New York as a beacon to the world. A beacon to the world. By the way, don't listen to the mainstream media. They're the biggest bunch of liars and con artists this side of the Mississippi. In fact, if you read anything or hear anything that the CBS, ABC, NBC, CNN is saying, you can go ahead and write it down. That's not what happened. They couldn't, if they were to tell the truth, I believe the whole studio would just blow up. They can't tell the truth because the place is operated by demons and devils from hell.
2: Amen.
1: You say, Richard, what in the world are you saying? I'm saying this. That being a patriotic American does not make you xenophobic.
2: Right. Amen.
1: Come on. I'm getting on a plane tonight and going to the Philippines for 2 weeks. Does that sound like a xenophobic person to you? I'm going to eat spaghetti with sugar in it. They put sugar in their spaghetti. There's probably a Bible verse somewhere about that. Thou shalt not sweeten thy pasta.
3: Yeah.
2: Come on.
1: I've traveled all over the world multiple times. I'm not xenophobic, but I love America because of the freedoms that we have here.
2: Right. Amen.
1: It's ironic to me that the people that hate America hate the freedoms.
2: Right.
1: They wouldn't even have the freedom to tell everybody how bad they hate the freedom if it wasn't for the blood of people that died so they could have the freedom. You can go to countries right now, you can go to countries like Russia, where if you dye your hair blue and yellow in support of Ukraine, they'll put you in prison. It's exactly right. You protest your leaders, your government leaders, in a lot of these third world countries, they'll put you under a rock. You'll never be heard from again. And the people that want to destroy our freedoms here, they have the freedoms that they have to run their mouth and run down this country. And they're using the freedoms that our ancestors bled and died for them to have to take away our freedoms. They're literally using the freedom of the press to try and censor people that speak against them. They're using their freedom of speech to censor people that speak against them. How ironic is that? In this country, you can say what you want to.
2: Right.
1: You don't have the freedom just to say what everybody likes or agrees with.
2: Right.
1: Amen. Yes, I can go stand on a street corner right now with a megaphone and scream all day, the sky is orange. And there ain't nothing nobody can do about it. Am I wrong? Yeah. Do I look like an idiot? Yeah. But I got the freedom to do it.
2: Right.
1: Because I don't believe you ought to be able to say that. Well, if you can stop me from standing on the street corner and screaming that the sky is orange, then one day you can stop me from standing on the street corner and screaming that the sky is blue.
2: That's right.
1: Yes. Sir. Which is exactly what's happening right now.
2: Right. Yes. Yes.
1: Amen. And I get worked up. I get real worked up because I'm a red-blooded American.
2: Right.
1: Amen. Amen. Soldiers have bled and died all over this globe to protect the freedoms that we hold dear.
2: Amen.
1: The flag of the United States and the freedoms that flag represents is the envy of the world.
2: Yes.
1: They're coming here by the tens of thousands. From all over the globe to come here and get a piece of America and be able to live a little bit of the dream that we have in this country. Do you blame them? I'd crawl through a barbed wire fence to get here. I'd swim across a river to get here. I'd take a chance on getting scooped up by Border Patrol to be here. You better believe it. Is everybody okay? Those are the freedoms that we have. When the United States Constitution was being completed, Elizabeth Powell asked Benjamin Franklin, "Well, doctor, what do we have? A republic or a monarchy?" His answer was, "A republic if you can keep it." And some of y'all don't know this, but the United States of America is not a democracy.
2: Right.
1: You'll hear politicians and you'll hear news anchors say that 100 times a day. The United States of America is not a democracy. I think it's amazing how subtle the changes. They've changed even the party names.
2: Right.
1: When I was growing up, it was Republicans and Democrats.
2: Right.
1: You were either Republican or you were a Democrat. Now they say they're Democratic. No, they're Democrats. There's a difference. It's the Democrat Party, not the Democratic Party. But the Republic is what America is. I pledge allegiance to the flag of the United States of America and to the Republic for which it stands. One nation under God, indivisible, with liberty and justice for all. That's what we are as a republic. They're trying to change it to a democracy.
2: That's right.
1: Mob rule.
2: Right. Amen.
1: That's where we're going. And we've got a bunch of ignorant Americans that go vote that don't have a clue what the difference is.
2: Right. Come on. Come on.
1: Amazed at the, well, be careful. Have to be careful. Notice, well, I got so much up here. This is a mess. I told you it was a mess. The deeds and the sacrifices, the service of those that have gone before us has only got us to the point that we are today. But if we want to go further, if we want to build on that, if we want to aspire to live up to their sacrifices, it's up to us.
2: Right.
1: We must aspire to pick up the torch. We must put the sword in our hands and we have to make their cause our cause if we are going to retain the freedoms that they purchased with their blood. It's up to us. We can erect memorials all we want to, but if we don't keep pushing for what they fought for and died for, it's in vain.
2: That's right.
1: We must aspire to continue the freedoms of this country. And I can sit up here for hours and preach about all the things wrong with America. I can sit up here for an hour and preach about all the things wrong with this church. But I love my church.
2: Right.
1: Don't get nervous. I ain't gonna tell nobody about you. I'm gonna keep that between us. I love this church. Is it perfect? No, it's not perfect. You're not perfect and I'm not perfect. But I love this church.
2: Amen.
1: I shouldn't have to qualify every time I say I love my church by saying it's not perfect.
2: Right.
3: No. Amen.
1: I shouldn't have to say every time I love my wife. Right. She's not perfect, but I love her. I shouldn't have to apologize for loving my wife or loving my children or loving my church. And I'm not going to apologize for loving my country. I love my country. I love America. Don't say, but. No, stop the buts. I love America. I love the freedoms we have here. If you want to run this country down, go run it down to somebody else. I ain't interested. There are independent Baptist preachers right now that if they heard me preach this, they would denounce my message. They can go pound sand for all I care.
2: Amen.
1: I'm serious. I get real upset when somebody has a problem with me being patriotic. You come along about 51 years too late to tell me that. Amen. I was born waving a Bible, a King James Bible, and an American flag. I come out like that right there. Amen. Is everybody okay? Is anybody nervous in here right now? Good. I don't care. I'm leaving. I'm leaving tonight. I'll be gone for 2 weeks. You'll be over it by then. God did not want them to forget what he had done for them. He said, build memorials. Soldiers laying up yonder in Arlington. Annapolis National Cemetery. The Baltimore National Cemetery and any other of 135 national cemeteries that the VA maintains in 39 states, those soldiers would roll over in their graves to see the deterioration of our freedoms, our rights, our liberties that they so bravely fought and died for. Soldiers buried in France and Italy. In Normandy, the hundreds of thousands of unmarked graves all over Europe and Africa and the South Pacific, they would roll over in their graves to see the callousness and the apathy and the complacency and the political correctness and the liberal snowflakes and the insanity that has taken over this nation. It's high time somebody stand up and do everything we can to preserve the freedoms that they died for. That's all I'm saying. Our children need to know how we got here. Amen. We must not allow those that died to have died in vain.
2: Right.
1: We must fight to preserve what they fought and died for. And that carries right over to the Christian faith. Amen. Jude says, earnestly contend for the faith that was once delivered unto the saints. We have what we have today. We've got a Bible in our lap this morning. We have a church. We have the truth. We have the gospel. Amen, because there were saints of God that were willing to fight the good fight. And if we want to be able to have what they had, and we want our children and our grandchildren to experience what our forefathers did, it's up to us to preserve. Number three, we need to plaster it in order to remind the future that we protect. These stones that he told them to build and plaster in our text was done so their children would know what God did. Look at Joshua chapter 4. Just turn over just a couple pages to your right. The plastering of these stones was important because God knew that at some point those plastered stones would eventually generate questions from young people. Look at what it says in Joshua 4. I want you to see this. Verse number 5, Joshua said, pass over before the ark of the Lord your God into the midst of Jordan and take you up every man of you a stone upon his shoulder according to the number of the tribes of the children of Israel. This may be a sign among you that when your children ask their fathers in time to come saying, what mean ye by these stones? And you shall answer them that the waters of Jordan were cut off before the ark of the covenant of the Lord when we passed over Jordan. The waters of Jordan were cut off. And these stones shall be for a memorial unto the children of Israel forever. Look at that. Look at verse number 21. And he spake unto the children of Israel, saying, when your children shall ask their fathers in time to come, saying, what mean these stones? Then you shall let your children know, saying that Israel came over this Jordan on dry land. We need to plaster it in order to remind the future that we protect. One of the main reasons for building this memorial was to announce to the next generation what had happened. You know, we memorialize the sacrifices of our armed forces this weekend. We have the five armed forces, the flags behind us this morning. We bought these years ago. Brother Caleb and I, we look for opportunities to put them out, don't we? I love these flags. Because they represent a special group of people that took an oath, a sign, a dotted line, and gave up a number of years of their life in order to fight and protect what we have in this country. Put their life on hold, many of them. Many of them went into the armed forces, didn't really have much of a future, but they said, this is something I can do. And maybe while they were in there, they got some training, learned something, was able to take it and become a valuable part of society. Afterwards, many of them never lived. Many of them never survived. Watch the videos of D-Day. Watch the beaches of Normandy when 19, 20, 21, 22-year-old men were getting mown down and the waters turned red. To keep Adolf Hitler and the Nazis over there and keep Mussolini over there. Those that died in Guadalcanal and Okinawa, those that died in the Philippines, to keep the Emperor of Japan over there. If it weren't for those men, we could be speaking Japanese today. We could be speaking in German. We could be speaking Italian. Don't forget that. Your children need to know that. They need to learn to appreciate that. They need to learn to honor those that have gone on before us. That's why he said, I want you to plaster these stones. He said, I want your children one day to say, what meaneth these stones? You can set them down and say, this is what God did. We're in the promised land because God worked and brought us out of Egypt, brought us through the wilderness, brought us across this Jordan River on dry ground. Tell your children how they got here. Plaster it. It's not a secret. Can I say this morning? It's our number one responsibility as Christians to announce to our children and to the world what God has done for us. Right. You know, I thought about this. Brother Leto, Jesus called the Pharisees whited sepulchers full of dead men's bones. God says, I want you to plaster the tomb is empty.

into all the world. That's why I'm going to the Philippines. That's why we're going over there. So I thought you was going over there to see your family. That's one of the reasons I'm going. I've been on a lot of missions trips and they wasn't there. They got me preaching 12, 14, 15 times while I'm over there. We're asking God to help us see souls saved. We're going to plaster it all over the place that Jesus died and was buried and rose again, because that's what God told us to do. He told us to plaster it, amen. Don't hide your light under a bushel. Let it shine. Amen. Plaster it to our children. Your children ought to know the gospel at an early age. I was saved when I was four. Four. Plaster it in your community. You're doing that, by the way. It's about time to order some more of those bridge tracks. We're just about out. That will be 15,000 of those things y'all have passed out just in the last three or four weeks. Plaster the community. Amen. Plaster to the country. Plaster to the world. And I want to close with this. As a born-again American, two messages I want to leave you with. I love my country. In case you didn't know that, I love my country. I love my flag. And I'm proud to be an American. But also I love my Lord and Savior, Jesus Christ. I love his word. I love his church. And I'm grateful to be a Christian, an old-fashioned, born-again, blood-bought Christian this morning. And these are two things that I want to plaster all over town as long as I've got breath. I want to plaster the thankfulness that I have in my heart for this country and the freedoms that we have and those that bought and paid for it with their life. And I want to plaster to the world with my dying breath that Jesus Christ came into this world to save sinners. He died and was buried and rose again the third day, so that every man, woman, boy, and girl on this planet could be born again and have an eternity in heaven, have all their sins forgiven. We do our very best to try to weave the gospel into nearly every message that's preached in this pulpit. You as Christians ought to be busy plastering it, amen. Tell it everywhere you go that Jesus died and he loves sinners. There may be somebody here this morning. You're not saved. If you died right now, you do not have assurance in your heart that you would go to heaven. Oh my goodness, I would not leave this building. There are not enough mules in Texas to drag me out of this church this morning if I did not know I was saved. Amen. It would be our greatest honor this morning to take a Bible, sit down next to you and open the Word of God and show you from the pages of the Word of God how you can know for 100% sure that when you die, you're going to heaven. That's the greatest thing in the world that you could ever do. With heads bowed this morning, with eyes closed, there may be someone in the service with our personal workers standing by. There may be someone in the service this morning that would say, Pastor Shiflett, I'm not sure if I died right now, I would go to heaven. I hope I would. I think I would. I'm not a bad person. I try to be a good person. I think I'm a decent person, but I don't have that assurance that if I died today, I would go to heaven. And I would appreciate you remembering me in prayer. Would you be honest enough with God this morning, right where you're at, with heads bowed and eyes closed, to just quietly lift your hand so we could see it? So I could see it. You could put your hand up, put it right back down. Preacher, pray for me. I'm not sure. Preacher, I'm not sure. Pray for me. I'm not sure if I died right now, I'd go to heaven. Anybody anywhere? Anybody anywhere? We're not sure. See that hand? Anybody else? Anybody else? We wouldn't embarrass you for anything in the world. We just want to help you. The altar's open this morning. If you're a born-again child of God, let me ask you a question. How faithful and diligent have you been to plaster the gospel message? How many people have come up to you and asked, what means these stones? Could you tell me what this is all about? Could you give me your testimony of salvation? There's something different about you. Could you help me understand? Let me ask you a question, church. How are you doing in that area? Being a soul winner, being a witness, boldly proclaiming what God has done for you.

Psalm 145, verse 4, one generation shall praise thy works to another and shall declare thy mighty acts. Hello, friends. This is Mike Stanley, family pastor of Building Godly Generations Ministries in Highland, Arkansas. I want to invite you to listen with us today to our program, From One Generation to Another, here on KOFJ 88.1 FM and on the internet at nativebibleradio.com at noon on Saturdays.